0: I started with Murubai back in the late 97, and we about 7 or so years later, ATSIC, as it then was, their region just put in for an endangered language fund and got some money, and they came to us and said, would you like to be a regional language centre for us to for our region, which went from the Queensland border down to the Hawkesbury River, 7 languages. We ended up getting 5 of those languages their first dictionaries.
1: So this is really interesting to me, because I know a lot of language, you know, the old people over time kind of, you know, losing some of that connection as old people, you know, passed as well. So I know the story of Uncle Tiger Buchanan. With other nations, how do you kind of find those, that, you know, finding those language and who to speak to?
0: Well, first up, you go into the community and ask them what they want, and then, and of course, go back into the archive to see if they're... what kind of what they have on tape, and not just tape, but what kind of records they have, and as luck would have it, there are some audio as well as just written material, which is just great.
1: So I know Gumbangil is kind of, you know, the country that you're working out of. But kind of heading into other nations, is there protocols around working with other nations and the best way to kind of work with those, you know, becoming into a different language group?
0: Well, when we first got the money, we then invited everyone from each of the different language groups up to the language centre, and we spread the word out that what we want to do, and people just turned up, people who are interested in language. And then we asked them, you know, what do you want? And most of them, 5 out of 7, said a dictionary. So we couldn't do them all at once. So tossed a coin, they did just about, and said they can go first and then we'll go second, all that, and it worked out that way, and it actually then gave them enough time to get ready when we came around. So it took a while, but it was just great going into each of those areas, each of those language areas, and meeting the people on their own turf, so to speak.
1: I think one of the most powerful kind of things, if when you think about language in our kind of, you know, that mid-North Coast region, is the number of young people and children who have been learning through schools, and, you know, Aboriginal, non-Aboriginal kids are, you know, connecting to the, you know, the country that they're learning on through language. Is that something that you can kind of see is, you know, part of that reconciliation process?
0: Well, in the last 20 years, it as I said in a... in an interview, I think it might have been yesterday, that especially in Bundjalung and Gumbanga, they always say it's good to hear that language spoken up in the street,
1: yeah,
0: like in the old days when they used to be able to talk it out loud without any worries. And then it became a bit of a no-no, and now people are saying it out, well, not only Aboriginal people, but non-Aboriginal people as well, which is pretty good as well. Yes.
1: Thank you so much for chatting with me today, and have a happy Saltwater Freshwater, and thank you so much.
0: Thank you. It's a great day so far. Yes.
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1: Hello, hello, hello, hello, hello. Is there anybody out there? Hello, I can see you there in Bowerville, in Coffs Harbour, in Dorigo. Hello in Thora, in Kallang, hello and in Bellingen. Hello, this is Michael once again storytelling. Stop all that you're doing. Pick your nose, that's right, everybody knows that you pick your nose. Settle down in your seat. Get your cup of coffee. Tell the children to be quiet and turn on their imagination and listen for an hour to the wonders of the imagination and the allegory of living in a high world where principles are very strong. Now, let us begin today. This is Michael, as I was saying, storytelling principles are very strong. Now, let us begin today. This is Michael, as I

been there, done that. And it goes like this. There came a stranger to Bellingen Town, to Bellingen Town when the sun was low, and he carried a thirst that was worth a crown, yet how to quench it he did not know. But he thought he might take these yokels down, the guileless yokels of Bellingen Town. They made him a bet in a private bar, in a private bar when the talk was high. They bet him some pounds, no matter how far he could pelt a stone, could he not shy? A stone right across the river so brown, the Bellinger River of Bellingen Town. He knew the river from bank to bank was 50 yards, and he smiled a smile as he trundled down. But his hopes they sank, for there wasn't a stone within 50 miles, for the salt brush plains and the open down produce no quarries in Bellingen Town. The yokels laughed at his hopeless earth-thrown, and he stood a while like a man in a dream. Then out of his pocket he fetched a stone and pelted it over the silent stream. He had been there before. He had wandered down on a previous visit to Bellingen Town. So, there's a poem for you about being there, done that. But now, my dear friends, let us see in our imaginations in front of us that magic carpet that we can sit on. Let us settle ourselves onto our magic carpet. There, I see you. Come on, all of you. Sit down there on your carpet. Don't stand up on it there. Sit down, yes. Now the carpet rises. It rises high in the air above the town, above the area where you live. Look down. You can see Dorrigo, Bellingen, Coffs Harbour. All of the town. Around. Oh, look, there's Maxville too in the road. Higher and higher you go. Start moving now. You're going through clouds. The clouds are drifting to left and right around you. On you go. The carpet getting faster and faster and faster. And it's hurtling now. Hurtling not only through space to another place, but through time. Through time, back through the ages you're going, back through the 1300s, the 1200s, the 600s, the 500s, into the BC, the time before Christianity, back into the ancient times. And look, we're going over some water. And there below us is the land of Erin. For those of you who have not seen the Emerald Isle, just imagine the beautiful land it is. You know the shape. There, Erin. And we come circling in through to the northeast corner, to a beautiful bay. And there we settle on the sands and watch what is happening, because what we are seeing is the great kingdom of Ulster, the red branch where King Conchubar, see him standing there on the top, muscles but cunning, none no more cunning than Conchubar, and beside him stands the hero, Cuchulain, the hound of Ulster. The young man, he's only so young. He looks like he's 18 with hardly a...

whisker on his chin. But his eyes, look at his eyes, because Cuchulainn is the son of Luath Lamfada, the great god of every art and skill. And his eyes, if you look in his eyes have got 9 pupils. Look at his hands, he's got 6 fingers on each hand. And he is standing there and his eyes are blazing. He is the great hero, none can beat him. But he has a fate on him. He has a terrible, terrible fate on him. The fate on Cuchulainn is this. He must always fight anyone who is in front of him. Unless that person says to him his name, Cuchulainn will not stop fighting him. It is one of the rules and laws of a warrior that were placed on him, that he must fight until a person reveals his name. Now, when Cuchulainn was younger, in fact, not that long ago, 10 years ago, he went over to the High Hebrides in Scotland, and there in Scotland, in the high hills, he met the mistress of all weapons. Aye, all weapons were taught by women in those days. They were much quicker and faster than men, and they taught all the tricks. And he met a lady called Scathach, and Scathach was a beautiful woman. And she taught him in his high training. She taught him all the skills of fighting, all the skills of how to raise the energies to battle fury, and how to fight and fight and be unbeaten in a fight. But the thing that she gave to Cuchulainn, that she gave to no one else, was a thing called the Gaebolga. And the Gaebolga was a terrible spear. You threw it with your big toe and your next toe. You threw it under the water or skimming along the ground. And when it hit, it had myriad barbs in its head. And they would explode all through the body and you were killed. Nobody could survive the Gaebolga. And you imagine, it is a spear thrown with the feet, not with the hand. And none could use it except for Cuchulainn. It was the unbeatable weapon. And Cuchulainn came back to Ireland after his training. He met and married a beautiful lady, and they had a house, and they were happy. But what he didn't know was that when he had been there in his training with Scathach, he had made love to her one night. And she became pregnant, and she had a son. But she did not ever tell Cuchulainn. And as the son grew, and he grew marvellously fast, she trained him in the arts, and he was as good a fighter by now, at the age of 15 years, because 5 years in those times was the same as 15 years in our world. And she trained him in the wonderful arts, but she never gave him a Gaebolga. And she made him promise that he would never give up a fight unless the person who was fighting him was better than him and called to him, "What is your name?" And he would only give his name if the fight was almost over. So the son was wild and proud like the father. And it came to pass that the son of Cuchulainn was sent by his mother on a magic coracle across the water, skimming. See him there standing with his brave sword and his shield, and his spear in his hand and his cloak
five times folded of purple, fine material with the great gold badge. And it came scumming and skimming and zooming across the water all the way to this bay where now you sit. And as it came skimming in to the side, out jumped the young man onto the shore. And the king, King Conchobar up on the hills, looked down and saw the young man, and he turned to one of his men and said, "Go down, see who that is." And the man went down. But the youth would not give his name. He just stood there and said, "No, I will not give my name." And so he sent down a stronger fighter. And again, the young man said, "No, I will not give my name." And he sent down a stronger fighter still. And this time the fighter drew swords, but with contemptuous ease the young man beat him. And so all the heroes, and there were about 5 or 10 of them around Conchobar, went down and they were all beaten. And Conchobar turned to Cuchulainn and said, "Go down and deal with it, boy. Go down and deal with it, hound." And Cuchulainn came down and asked him his name very politely. And he looked at him and said, "No, I will not tell you my name." Although Cuchulainn, looking hard, saw the face of his lover in this child. But he had pride on him too, and they fought. And in the fight, the son wounded Cuchulainn with a great blow of his sword, and Cuchulainn called in his thing, and the gay Bolger came, and he threw the gay Bolger and killed the boy. And as the boy lay dying there on the shore, Cuchulainn said to him, "What is your name, boy? Tell me." And he said, "I am the son of Cuchulainn." And Cuchulainn felt the great grief rise in him. And as the great grief rose in him, you could see it coming from his feet up through to his head and smoking out of his head. Conchobar up on the hill turned to his druid and said, "Do something about it. He's going to go mad. He's going to kill everybody here in his fury. Do something about it." And the druid made Cuchulainn look at the water and see an enemy, to wade out into the sea and for 3 days and 3 nights fight the waves, thinking they were enemies. And at the end of 3 days he would be exhausted and they could deal with him. Well, my friends, that is the story as told by the storyteller. But knowing the story now as I have told you, let me tell it to you again as the High Bard of Ireland, Yeats, told it. So settle down and hear how Cuchulainn had a fight with the sea. A man came slowly from the setting sun to Ema, the wife of Cuchulainn, rattling raiment in her dun, and said, "I am that swineherd whom you bid go watch the road between the wood and tide, and now I have no need to watch it more." Then Ema cast the web upon the floor, and raising arms all rattled with the dye, parted her lips with a loud, sudden cry. That swineherd stared upon her face and said, "No man alive, no man among the dead, has won the gold his cars of battle bring. But if your master comes home trumpeting, why must you blench and shake from foot to crown?" Thereon he shook
the moor and cast him down upon the web-heaped floor, and cried his word. With him is one sweet-throated like a bird. You dare me to my face, and thereupon she smote with raddled fist, and where her son herded the cattle came with stumbling feet and cried with angry voice, it is not meet to idle life away a common herd. I have long waited, mother, for that word. But wherefore now? There is a man to die. You have the heaviest arm under the sky. Whether under its daylight or its stars, my father stands amid his battle cars. But you have grown to be the taller man, yet somewhere under starlight or the sun, my father stands. Aged, worn out with wars on foot, on horseback or in battle cars, I only ask what way my journey lies, for he who made you bitter made me wise. The Red Branch camp in a great company, between wood's rim and the horses of the sea. Go there and light a campfire at wood's rim, but tell your name and lineage to him whose blade compels, and wait till they have found some feasting man that the same oath has bound. Among those feasting men, Cuchulain dwelt, and his young sweetheart close beside him knelt, stared at the mournful wonder of his eyes, even as spring upon the ancient skies, and pondered on the glory of his days. And all around the harp-string told his praise, and Conchobar, the Red Branch King of Kings, with his own fingers touched the brazen strings. At last Cuchulain spake, some man has made his evening fire amid the leafy shade. I have often heard him singing to and fro. I have often heard the sweet sound of his bow. Seek out what man he is. One went and came. He bid me let all know he gives his name at the sword point, and waits till we have found some feasting man that the same oath has bound. Cuchulain cried, I am the only man of all this host so bound from childhood on. After short fighting in the leafy shade, he spake to the young man, is there no maid who loves you? No white arms to wrap you round? Or do you long for the dim, sleepy ground that you have come and dared me to my face? The dooms of men are in God's hidden place. Your head a while seemed like a woman's head that I loved once. Again the fighting sped, but now the war rage on Cuchulain woke, and through that new blade's guard the old blade broke and pierced him. Speak before your breath is done, Cuchulain, I, mighty Cuchulain's son. I put you from your pain, I can no more.
while it's day, while day its burden unto evening bore. With head bowed to his knees, Cuchulain stayed. Then Conchubar sent that sweet-throated maid, and she, to win him, his grey hair caressed. In vain her arms, in vain her soft white breast. Then Conchubar, the subtlest of all men, ranking his druids round him, 10 by 10, spake thus: Cuchulain will dwell there and brood for 3 days in dreadful quietude, and then arise and raving slay us all, chant in his ear delusions magical, that he may fight the horses of the sea. The druids took him then in their mystery and chanted for 3 days. Cuchulain stared at the horses of the sea and heard the cars of battle and his own name cried and fought with the invulnerable tide.

There. Now, let me tell you a little bit. When I was in Ireland, wandering around in the harp, learning the art of storytelling, I was told always to tell a poem of the fairy kind, the gentry, after you've told a story of the heroes. So I learned this poem, and I have known this poem now since the 1970s. And it has been branded in my life, and I have told it many, many times. So listen now and hear. Where dips the rocky highland of Sleuthwood in the lake, there lies a leafy island where flapping herons wake the drowsy water rats. There we've hid our fairy vats full of berries and of reddest stolen cherries. Come away, O human child, to the waters and the wild, with a fairy hand in hand, for the world's more full of weeping than you can understand. When the wave of moonlight glosses the dim grey sands with light, far off by furthest Rosses, we foot it all the night, weaving olden dances, mingling hands and mingling glances, till the moon has taken flight. To and fro we leap and chase the frothy bubbles, while the world is full of troubles and is anxious in its sleep. Come away, O human child, to the waters and the wild, with the fairy hand in hand. For the world's more full of weeping than you can understand. Where the wandering water gushes from the hills above Glen Car to pools among the rushes that scarce could bathe a star. We seek for slumbering trout and whispering in their ears, give them unquiet dreams, leaning softly out from ferns that drop their tears over the young streams. Come away, O human child, to the waters and the wild, with a fairy hand in hand, for the world's more full of weeping than you can understand. Away with us he's going, the solemn-eyed. He'll hear no more the lowing of the calves on the warm hillside, or the kettle on the hob sing peace into his breast, or see the brown mice bob round and round the oatmeal chest. For he comes, the human child, to the waters and the wild, with a fairy hand in hand, from a world more full of weeping than he can understand. He comes to us, we who are old, old and gay, oh so old, thousands of years. Thousands of years, if all were told, we give to these children, new from the world, silence and love
and the long dew-dropping hours of the night and the stars above. We give to these children new from the world, rest far from men. Is anything better, anything better? Tell us then. We, us who are old, old and gay, oh, so old, thousands of years, if all were told. I will arise now and go. I will arise and go now and go to Johnson's Road. A small cabin built there with clay and wattles made. 9 bean rows will I have there and a hive for the honeybee and live alone in that bee-loud glade. And I shall have some peace there, for peace comes dropping slow, dropping through the veils of the morning to where the cricket sing. There, midnight all a glimmer, and noon is a purple glow, an evening full of the linnet's wings. I will arise and go now, for always night and day I hear lake water lapping with low sounds by the shore, while I stand on the roadway or on the pavement grey, I hear it in the deep heart's core.

Well, now, since we're in a sort of a poetica mood, one of the things that you learn when you're on the road with the Irish and the Welsh and the English and the Druidic and the Bardic and all those knowledges is that you come into the world of tree law. And in the world of tree law, the tree that governs poetry and inspiration is the hazel, col. Col, they call it the tree of the hazelnuts of wisdom and of poetic injustices and wonders. And they always get you to learn a story about each of the trees. And from the tree law point of view, settle down and let me tell you a story all about hazel. Now, as you can imagine, there's a little cottage just sitting there and it's got smoke coming out of the chimney and there's a garden and there's a fat pig in the grounds there and the father's out there digging the carrots and mother's in the kitchen scrubbing away and making and dyeing and weaving and making life wonderful for them all. And in that time, the mother leans against the window and sighs and says, "Oh, I do wish I had a child. It wouldn't matter to me if it was a child, only the size of a hazelnut. I'd still think it wonderful if I had a child like that." But she had made her wish by the open window. And who knows who's outside the window with their long ears flapping and listening? And lo and behold, there was an invisible one. One of the ladies of the hills heard what she said, and she said, "Your wish is granted." And a few days later, lo and behold, can you imagine? The old lady, she thought she was just going to the toilet first thing in the morning, and she went there and she squatted down and there was a plop, bing, and then wah, wah. And she thought, "Lord, well, what's happened here?" And she turned, she looked into the bucket, and you can imagine, there in amongst it was this little tiny boy. Oh, he was beautiful. And there he was, balanced on her great big turd. And he was looking at, and she bent down, she picked him up, she cleaned him off, and brought him into the house and said, "Paddy, Paddy, come here, look, look what we got here." And there, standing on her hand, was a little child, perfectly formed, perfectly beautiful in every proportion, but just the size of a hazelnut. And he looked up at them and he looked and he said, "Mum." And he looked up at the old man and said, "Dad." And they said, "Oh, glory me, we've got a child." And they brought him into the house, and never did anybody care for a baby and a child so well as they taught him all the laws of the woods and the gardens and the animals and all the laws of the trees and the plants and all the laws of the invisible ones that watch. And they taught him all the wonders of life. And he was very helpful around the place. Anything that a child the size of a hazelnut could do, he would do. And it happened one day that the father and the mother were sitting there and they'd got a potato on their plates and they were eating their potato. And they turned, the father turned and had a big burp. And he said, "Well, my boy, you've now been with us for 15 years. Well, who could tell? Look at you, still the size of a hazelnut. But tell me, what would you like to do if you were a young man going out into the world?" And Col the hazel boy stood up,
put his hands on his hips and said, "Dad, Mum, I want to be a messenger." And his mother burst into fits of laughter, and his father chuckled, and both of them said, "Well, tell me this. What good are you going to be like to be a messenger? Why, the time it takes us to do one stride, it would take you half a year to do that." And he says, "No, Dad, I would be very clever. I want to be a messenger, and I will have the greatest success in life if you let me be a messenger. Come, I'll prove it to you." "All right," says the mother, looking at her son and looking him up and down. "I had a comb. It was a beautiful comb. It was made of horseshoe, and it was fine. It even had a jewel on it, but I gave it the other day to my sister, your aunt. And she lives, as well you know, 5 miles away in the village. But I've got some dreadful knots in my hair, and I would like to have that comb back so I could comb my hair. Go and get that for me if you think you're so smart at being a messenger." "I will, Dad." And the hazel boy leapt up off the table, ran outside, and hopped up on the stone that said, "Dorigo, 22 kilometres. And he stood on the stone and he waited. And he didn't have to wait very long, because suddenly the post boy came trotting by on his big fat grey horse, going trit-trot, trit-trot, trit-trot, going back to the village post office in Dorigo, he was. And as he went by, the hazel boy ran up beside the horse, leapt onto the tail of the horse, ran up the horse's tail, over his bottom, over the saddle, and then took out of his pocket a little sharp needle. Oh, it's as big as him, the needle. He got down beside the saddle and stuck it in the horse's bottom, and the horse went, "Oh!" And he stuck it in again, and he started trotting, and then he stuck it in again, he started cantering, and he stuck it in again, and it started to gallop, and in no time at all, that horse, totally out of control, was galloping flat tack all across the river, all up the hill, all the way up, and thundering up into Dorigo, there by the post office. Immediately, the hazel boy jumped down off the horse, ran up the street to where his aunt lived, there in the house on the left, there, just down the bottom, past the bakery. And he came to the house and walked in the door. And who should be there but his auntie? And his auntie said, "Glory me, Col, what are you doing here, young man?" And she said, "Mum sent me to get the comb because she's got some awful knots in her hair and she needs to comb her hair." "Oh, here it is, young man, here it is." And she went and she got the comb and she brought it back and she tied it with a string over Col's shoulders down so he could hold onto it tightly with his hand. She said, "Don't you lose it." And he said, "No, I won't, Auntie. Thanks, Auntie." And he ran back out. And lo and behold, what do you think would be happening? But there was a couple in there, and they were in a fine horse and cart. Oh, yes, they were. They'd come all the way from Armadale. They were very smart people indeed. And he hopped up onto the tail of the horse once again, and he got up behind the horse, and the man that was just whipping up the horses and saying, "Come along now, let's go down the road, on we go." And what did he do? He pulled out his little pin once again and he stuck it in the horse's bottom. And in no time at all, the horse was galloping up the hill and down, round, down the hill and along the flats by the river there, coming in round the corner fast as he could, round past Boggy Creek, and he's coming thundering into Bellinger. And yes, there he was, back in the house in no time at all, saying, "Mum, look what I've got. I've got the comb." And his mother was astounded.
Nobody had ever gone up to Dorrigo and back in such a fast time, and there he was with the comb. So she took the comb and she said, "Oh, I don't know how you did that, Col, but that's wonderful. Thank you very much." And she took the comb. And from then on, whenever things had to be done, they would always get their messenger son, Col, to do it for them. Now it happened one day that Col's father was out in the potato patch digging the potatoes. And he said, "It's time for Smoko. I'm going home. Col, you stay here, lad, and just keep an eye on the old horse, you know, make sure that everything's all right. And I'll be back in about half an hour. Let's go and get a sandwich at home." "Okay, Dad," says Col. And he settles down and he's just waiting. And suddenly, guess what? He sees one of those unemployed, lazy young men that sometimes come passing through town. You never know what they're doing. Sometimes they've got an opportunity. Sometimes they're looking for an opportunity. My goodness me. Anyway, this young man comes up and he looks around and he sees no one around. And a fine grey horse there. So he walks up to the horse and he climbs up on the horse. But as he's climbing up on the horse and the horse is snorting, Col, quick as a flash, thinks, whoa, what's happening this? And climbs up once again on the tail of the horse. The young man sets off at the canter. He's going all the way down to Maxville. He's going to go and sell the horse at the horse fair, which is going on that very week down there in Maxville. But he hadn't gone far, and the horse says, "What's happening?" And guess what Col did? Col produced the faithful needle, stuck it in the horse's bottom again. 1, 2, 3, stick, stick, stick. The horse snorted and bucked and reared, turned round and galloped back home. And as soon as he got home, they're coming out of the house. Guess what? There, none other coming out of the house was, guess who? His own dad. And his dad says, "Hey, what are you doing up there on my horse, young man?" And the young man says, gets down off the horse and staggers away. And Col says, Dad, he was going to try and pinch your horse. I'm sure he was going to go try and sell it at the horse market. But I sort of looked after it and he hasn't stolen your horse." "Oh, you're a blessing to us, Col. I'm so glad of what you do," said the old man. And he brought him in the house and they took the horse in and they took the saddle off because he was all covered in sweat, and they washed him down and they groomed him and they brushed him. And life went on. Now Col had reached the giddy age of 21. And at the age of 21, as can be assured, people start to get a little bit doughy. They want to go out into the world and find a bit of a fortune for themselves. Well, Col looks around, and he looks around, and it's that time in the early spring when the shrike cuckoo comes sweeping through, and he sits in nests and he goes, "Meow, meow, meow." And then he flies on. But everybody knows that the shrike cuckoo flies long ways and he goes up into other country, long, long way away. And Col thinks. And he goes down home and he says to his mum, "Mum, can you weave me 2 really strong ropes of linen?" And his mother says, "All right," and she does. She weaves 2 strong ropes for him out of linen. Col, the hazel boy, looks at them and says, "No, they're a bit heavy, but can you make them a little bit thinner?" And she does. And then he takes the ropes and he goes around and he sees that there's a shrike cuckoo and it's circling round
the currawong's nest up there in the top of the gum tree. And so it climbs up the gum tree. He's very good at climbing trees, is Col. And he climbs up until he gets to the nest. And the cuckoo comes and lands in the nest to lay an egg. Quick as a flash, Col jumps up onto the cuckoo's back, snuggles down under the feathers, and waits. Well, the cuckoo doesn't even notice, you know. He lays an egg in the nest and then takes off to fly. And then he comes in onto a branch and settles down for the night. Well, what does Col do? As he stays quiet as a mouse, he gets one of the ropes that he's got and he ties it around the wing of the cuckoo. And then he gets the other rope and he ties it around the other wing of the cuckoo. And then the cuckoo doesn't even notice, and the cuckoo wakes up in the morning and he sets off and he starts flying. And he's flying north. He's flying and he's flying and he's flying. But when nighttime comes and Col is feeling a bit quiet, all he does is that he gets the two ropes and he ties them tightly together. And the cuckoo suddenly finds that his wings don't work at the moment. And so he comes settling down and he settles on a branch for the night. And Col gets a good night's sleep. And then in the morning, once again, Col unties the ropes and the cuckoo flies on. And the cuckoo flies all the way up past Brisbane, past Cairns, up past Cooktown, over the seas, going, oh, look, on past Bali, going right up, oh, look, he's going right up in there, Burma, he's, oh, my goodness, he's going all the way up through, up into the high country, where there's mountains there, and there's forests there, and he comes circling in towards a beautiful temple. Ah, oh, it's a beautiful temple, the high mountains behind it. And he settles down. And Col notices that there are many, many, many cuckoos there. It seems to be a gathering of the cuckoos. And so he thinks, aha. So he gets his threads and he ties them tightly. And the cuckoo that has carried him all that way suddenly can't move, but he's just sitting there on his nest. But the cuckoo doesn't mind. He's full of food and he's happy and he just sits there. Col climbs down and lo and behold, he's at the court of the King of Nepal. A Maharaja himself. And there he comes up and walking towards him comes the king. Look, he's walking covered in jewels and silks. And he stops in amazement because there standing in front of him is a hazelnut with two little legs and two little arms and a head. And the hazelnut bows and says, Your Majesty. And the king is amazed. And he bends down and he picks him up and he says, Young man, who are you? And of course, Col tells him who he is and where he comes from. And he tells him also that he's very clever. He's had very good education. And the king asks him a few questions that he gives a very good answer to. And in no time at all, the king is the greatest friend of all to Col. And they're laughing and they're talking. And for days and days and days, the king laughs and talks and asks riddles of Col. And then he's sitting there in court one day, and lo and behold, somebody comes up with a petition. And Col whispers in the king's ear, Don't trust him. He looks shifty. And the king said, Oh, all right, and he asks him, and then he dismisses the young man. And lo and behold, it was true, the young man had been trying to take some land that wasn't his, and he was doing the wrong thing. And so he turns to Col and says, Well done, thank you. And from that time on,
Coll became a trusted advisor for the king. He would sit on the king's shoulder when the king was giving counsel, and he would talk and he would have his opinion. And for a whole year, Coll sat on the king's shoulder when he was in council. He held on tight when the king was sitting up on an elephant chasing after tigers and watching all the excitement that went on. Can you imagine sitting on an elephant with a bow and arrow and a tiger comes out of the forest, takes a great big leap, and the king with one arrow goes boom, and the tiger falls. Oh, alas, the terrible, majestic creatures, the tigers, beautiful beyond compare. But sometimes, every now and again, one of them would get old and grumpy and would do things that he wasn't allowed to do. Although he didn't understand it, probably, the poor tiger. And he would try to take a cow, or he would take an old man or something on the road, but he would break the rules. And the king would have to deal with it. And he would deal with it with coming out on his royal elephant and with his bow and arrow dealing with the problem. Anyway, as can be imagined, there is the king, and his basic side to side is Coll. And at the end of the year, Coll suddenly looks at the king and says, "My lord king, I think I have to go home. It's time for me to go home." And the king says, "You are going home? I will give you an emerald. I will give you a beautiful, beautiful emerald that is bigger than you are as a reward for what you have done for me." And so the king gave to Coll a beautiful emerald that was indeed bigger than him. And Coll says, "I'll have to have some help, please. One of your maidens weave a little basket, a dilly bag for me, please, that will hold the stone." And one of the maidens of the court does. She weaves a beautiful little bag that fits perfectly around the emerald. Coll then says to a young boy that's there, who came from the kitchen and was always helping him, he said, "Can you climb up this tree here? And you'll see at the top of the tree there's a shrike, a cuckoo shrike, a grey bird, and it's sitting there and it's a bit grumpy, it's getting bored. It's been there for so long, it's been there for nearly a year now, and I haven't let it go." And he says, "All right." And so he climbs up the tree. And the shrike that's there at the top, he takes the little bag with the emerald in it and he ties it quietly around the neck of the cuckoo shrike. Coll climbs up onto the back of the cuckoo. He says goodbye to the boy and he says, "Thank the Maharaja very much for what he has done." And then he unleashes the two lines. The cuckoo goes, "Oh!" Stretches his wings, jumps up into the air, and in no time is flying all the way back to Australia, all the way back down to Cooktown, to Cairns, to Brisbane, to Coffs Harbour, and then in towards Bellingen, because that's his favourite stopping place. There's a very good motel for cuckoos in Bellingen. And he comes flying in, and as they flew over the house of the old man and wife, guess what? Coll cut the rope, and the baggie with the emerald fell, and it fell down way, way, all the way down, right into the potato patch of the old man. Then, what did Coll do? He got the ropes and he tied them a bit tighter and a bit tight. And the cuckoo said, "Oh, I always get tired when I'm here. Just come over Bellingen," and he settles down into a tree.
Cole climbs down out of the tree, and as he's climbed down out of the tree, he cuts the ropes that his mother wove, and he pulls them off the wings, and he says, "Thank you, Cuckoo." And the cuckoo goes, and then down the tree comes Cole. He runs back along the ground, roly-poly there, little nut running across, little stick legs, little arms flapping all the way down into his father's garden, just when his father's digging the potatoes. He says, Dad, hello, Dad. Don't dig just here. Look what I've got." And he goes and he pulls out, and he can't pull it. It's too heavy for him. And his father bends down and picks up the little woven bag, and in it the beautiful emerald. So they take the emerald and they go and see Mac the jeweler in Bellingen, and Mac's eyes pop out of his head, but he gives him more money than old man had ever seen in his life. And to be sure, Mac made a good fortune out of it. He made a good profit. But for the rest of their days and their lives, Mr. and Mrs. and Cole, their son, Cole. But for the rest of their days and their lives, Mr. and Mrs. and Cole, their son, Cole the Hazel Boy, live

But where do we get to? We're about to go down into the world of the underworld. Maybe it's just not the time for going down to the underworld. But at last, here's a little bit just to think about it. At last he came, the shade of the famous Theban prophet, holding a golden scepter. Knew me at once and hailed me. Royal son of Laertes, Odysseus, master of exploits, man of pain, what now, what brings you here, forsaking the light of day to see this joyless kingdom of the dead? Stand back from the trench, put up your sharp sword so I can drink the blood and tell you all the truth. Moving back, I thrust my silver-studded sword deep in its sheath. And once he had drunk the dark blood, the words came ringing from the prophet in his power. A smooth, sweet journey home, renowned Odysseus. This is what you seek. But we will continue with that. Next week, maybe, will be more the thing. But for those of you who listen to this storytelling, I'm going away. I'm going down to South Australia for 3 weeks, going down to tell stories on the Eyre Peninsula, down around Wreckers Bay, Port Lincoln. So I won't be here for 3 weeks, but at the end of 3 weeks, I will come back and I will tell you all about what Col the Hazel Boy and me saw on the road, because Col the Hazel Boy always comes in my pocket with me when I'm going travelling. But for now, for those of you who would like to hear other things, try listening to this.

Well, for those of you who know, that's the Over the Sea to Sky. Once that song was invented for Bonnie Prince Charlie when he was escaping from the English redcoats. But for now, it's always a tune of travelling, and I'm going on the road. So until next time I'm on air talking to you all, let me say goodbye, goodbye, goodbye, goodbye, goodbye, goodbye.

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2: Yoo-wee! Babagung orang nyanywa jar yula darala. Father gave us the land in the dreaming. Maral gundi julugurai yarang jagi. Every part of the earth is sacred. 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
2: Ngai am gungumbu, garawe bari nyageko, galawana dawara. Hello, I've come back to see you. I am a friend, but don't be angry. Yamage nganyundi barmaran, gungumbu bin. Galawana ngalgira. 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Yam nginundi wajar, yam nganyundi wajar, ngibur gungumbu wala. My land, this is your land, so let's be friends. 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
1: I'm Doran Hart, former director and presenter on 2BBB FM. When I was first here, we were in reel-to-reel machines, you know, going around, and then it became cassettes and CDs and mini discs, and each time we had to learn a new system, and now it's computers and online and so on, which is beyond me. But one of the ways that we first went to air was we would receive through the post from the community broadcasting organisation different shows. So one of the reel-to-reels we had, they were big, was classical music. It used to come in week by week. And because I was often doing news, I was in the background somewhere out in the foyer, you know, getting stuff together. And this particular evening, the person on air came running out and said, "Doran, help, help, help." You know, and I could still hear classical music playing there. And I came in. And here was, you know how you have two big reel-to-reels, and it comes off one and goes on to the other. And the other hadn't been locked, the take-up spool hadn't been locked in carefully, and it was just spooling away onto the floor, and all this brown plastic tape. And, you know, he'd just gone into a total panic, you know. I said, well, because we didn't know how long the output would keep before it cobbled up and so on. And so I said, quick, you know, turn down the sound, say something, you know, just... and we'll find a record quickly. And so he was just... Meanwhile, we hadn't stopped the machine and it was still spooling around.
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1: Hello, I'm Laura Devoy. The Prime Minister has defended the awarding of three grants for programs in his electorate. A women's health centre, a St Vincent's de Paul shelter and the Inner West Council were recipients of funding under a program established to distribute Labor's election promises. A report released yesterday found safe Labor seats and those where the ALP was competitive benefited significantly from those grants. Speaking to the ABC, Anthony Albanese also hit back at claims he failed to declare an honorary membership at Marrickville Golf Club.
2: I don't play golf. I'm a tennis player rather than a golf player. And like a lot of organisations in my seat, a lot of clubs, local community-based things, they say, oh, we'll give the local member honorary membership. Apparently that happened 15 years ago or something. I haven't been into the clubhouse for many, many years.
1: Labor has denied allegations of pork barrelling. Australian writer Blanche Delpuget has died. She was 82. After working as a journalist in Australia and overseas in her 20s, Ms. Delpuget began writing novels. Many of her works were biographies and historical fiction. She won a number of awards. Ms. Delpuget married former Prime Minister Bob Hawke in 1995 after reconnecting with him to write his biography. She's survived by her son from a previous relationship, three stepchildren and several step-grandchildren. Researchers say stronger home foundations are needed to withstand climate change and cracking soils. David Wilson reports.
3: A study by Adelaide University found homes are more vulnerable to damage than previously thought, and climate change is expected to worsen the problem in the coming years. 20 to 30% of Australian surface soils are classified as expansive or reactive. Geotechnical engineers have demonstrated shrinkage cracks in expansive soils can plunge more than 1 metre underground, creating hidden pathways for water and changing the way moisture moves through the soil. Researchers say it's imperative newer homes are built on stronger foundations to withstand increased soil movement.
1: Victoria's Auditor General says the condition of the state's roads is deteriorating. In 2024, nearly half of the network was in poor or very poor condition. That's up from 39% in 2021. The report released this morning says Victoria has a large and growing maintenance backlog. It says the Transport Department has advised the government funding is insufficient to maintain or improve the condition of state roads, which meant it focuses more on reactive and safety-critical repairs rather than preventative works. One of Australia's most famous beaches is now wheelchair accessible. Waverley Council says it's installed accessible beach matting at the North Bondi Ramp, which will be rolled out until the end of summer. Beach wheelchairs will also be available. Youth advocate and paraclimbing athlete Matt Caruana says it will create massive opportunities.
4: I mean, what's really encouraging, I suppose, makes me feel optimistic is that inclusive design is literally front of mind.
1: Of the more than 10,000 beaches in Australia, less than 200 feature some level of accessibility for people with disability. The breakaway LIV Golf has filed for bankruptcy protection in the US. The tour was launched in 2022 with financial backing from Saudi investors. It signed some of the world's best golfers, including Australian Cameron Smith. But Saudi Arabia's public investment fund pulled its contribution earlier this year. In a statement, LIV says it's considering restructuring to a model which would see the company majority owned by players. CEO Scott Neal says LIV still has plans to continue next year.
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0: This is New York City. I'm James B., and stay tuned now for The Man, with 2 hours of uninterrupted nostalgia, with the accent on jazz. And now, the sounds of satin. Tom Parker.
1: My thanks to you, James B., and hi, everyone. Tom Parker with you for the next 2 hours, our musical bag, nostalgia, with the accent on jazz. Always a delight to spend these 2 hours together with you. This is our time. Our time to relive laid-back sounds of yesteryear. From New York, jazz, nice and easy.

California's pride and joy, the Clayton Hamilton Big Band. Early days for this band, 2001, a super album. All their albums are super. This is their third album at that particular time. Clayton Brothers, that's John on bass, Jeff was the alto player, alto sax, together with Jeff Hamilton on drums. They formed the big band, that sound, back in 1985. It's been no looking back. Nice to meet you. Nice to meet you. Our track from this album is called Shout Me Out. It's on the label Fable. From Manhattan, this borough of New York City, we'd like to welcome in stations now throughout Australia to all states. Thanks to the Australian Community Radio Network, the network sponsored by APRA, bringing you the music of the nation through community stations. Welcome to the sounds of New York City. Welcome. Always good to be with you. Tom Parker in the chair and the music.

A Day in the Life, A Day in the Life of a Fool. A wonderful song from the pen of the Brazilian musician-composer Luiz Bonfá. It's taken from that film Black Orpheus. Manhã de Carnaval, or A Day in the Life of a Fool, became, of course, the first bossa nova composition to gain popularity outside of Brazil, and one of the first Brazilian jazz bossa songs that actually kick-started that bossa nova craze that, of course, enveloped our 1950s onwards musical world. Everybody sang it, and why not? It's a great song, isn't it? A Day in the Life of a Fool. That's Kenny Rankin, his album of the same name. Well, the blues he heard as a boy in Oklahoma, the swing he learned on his first big band job, and the modern sounds of the West Coast school certainly welcomed him in. I'm talking about the guitarist Bunny Kessel. Fitted very comfortably into Los Angeles, 1950 through 70s. LA, with its city just full with musicians, live clubs, the recording studios, both film and music, certainly abounded. And you know what? Yep, Bunny Kessel was there.

The popularity of this guitarist, Barney Castle, was just huge amongst the jazz and record industry people back in those days. For many years, he was what they call a first-call guitarist for studio film and television recording sessions. He was a member of this group known as the Wrecking Crew, a loose collective of American session musicians who were, of course, masters at their trade and consequently on first call to the recording studios. Quite the guitarist was Barney Castle. Listening there to, of course, the Paul Simon composition, Sound of Silence. Barney Castle on guitar, the vibes of Bobby Hutcherson, bass and drums of Chuck Domenico and Elvin Jones. The album is called Feeling Free on Contemporary label from the year of 1969. Of a kind time right now. You're pairing up of a couple of song titles put together in sentence form. You're two of a kind. Righto. This week, well, hi Mary Lou. How are you? Mary Lou, thanks for your two of a kind goes like this. Once in a while, give me a little kiss, will ya? Huh? Once

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And I'll give it right back, right back.

Well, once in a while, give me a little kiss, will you? Huh? The Denning Sisters and April Stevens. It's a goodie, and our thanks going out to Mary Lou. Mary Lou, let's hear from you again, and we'll do it again next week. That's right, two song titles together in sentence form. You're two of a kind.

back in the 1950s and 60s as one of the most original sounding trombone players came to a halt when in an argument with the volatile Mr. Mingus, Jimmy Nepper was punched in the mouth, smashing teeth as well as seriously affecting his embouchure. It would be several years before Jimmy Nepper could regain his full range on his trombone, but regain he did and remained a front runner until his passing, and that was back in 2003. This is he from his album Dream Dancing.

Harold Arlen's composition, good one too. This time, The Dream's on Me. Listening here to the trombone of Jimmy Nepper. It's taken from his album. The album is called Dream Dancing. Let's do a couple of love songs.

Jolly London, and how did he look? And Diana Krall with I Don't Stand a Ghost of a Chance with You. Just a couple of love songs right there. You know, from a popularity point of view, the Vernon Duke classic composition, I Can't Get Started, has been a total winner ever since Vernon Duke wrote it back in 1936. Vocally, it came to us back then from the Broadway production, Broadway Follies. It was sung by one Bob Hope. That's right. And the following year, I Can't Get Started, that was in 1937, well, it reached its peak with the trumpet playing of Bunny Berrigan, really put the song in its rightful spot, high in the Great American Standard ratings. Well, so many musicians and singers have recorded the song over the years, so I guess it's time to make a choice of your all-time favourite recording. Well, when I first heard this next record, well, to me, without a doubt, no ifs or buts, this is the one. This is the one. This is the nicest version of I Can't Get Started, from my opinion. Enjoy with me now the cornet playing of Warren Vacher.

See, told you it was good. The cornet of Warren Vacher. And I can't get started. Songwriter Jimmy Van Heusen was a decade or two younger than the most famous of the Tin Pan Alley masters. I'm talking about people like George Gershwin, Berlin, Cole Porter, etc. And consequently was at the peak of his powers during the period when pop tunes started getting simpler and simpler. I'm talking about the 1950s and 60s. There were certainly cream of the crop days for the songwriters, particularly for Jimmy Van Heusen, who, on top of all these accepted hit songs the public clamoured for, he was a Sinatra buddy. And over the years, he fed Sinatra his songs. By Frank Sinatra's career end, stats show that Sinatra had recorded a staggering 85 compositions by Jimmy Van Heusen. Incredible. Going to play two of them now. One by Sinatra, yes, one by Frank Sinatra, and the other one by Paul Desmond.

songs of Jimmy Van Heusen, good ones too, like Someone in Love in the hands of Mr. Sinatra, and then that Nancy with the laughing face, the sounds of Paul Desmond, Jimmy Van Heusen songs. From New York, this is Jazz Nice and Easy, serving Australia with laid-back sounds designed with only you in mind. Restful sounds to ease you in or ease you out of that helter-skelter day. In Manhattan, I'm Tom Parker. It's time now for our special of the week, Sound Trilogy. Three tracks of that special guest or a musical theme.

the tragedy of guitarist Grant Green's death, early 1979, was compounded by the fact that his recorded output for that last decade and more of his life was, for the most part, commercial and lacking in individuality. He certainly deserved better, but the economics of keeping a band working and holding down a record contract forced him into situations below his talent. Fortunately, Blue Note Records thoroughly documented his artistry on a number of sessions under Grant Green's leadership in the early 1960s, sessions that were recorded with musicians like Jimmy Smith, John Patton, trumpeter Lee Morgan, Horace Parlin, Lou Donaldson, and more. Our sound trilogy features just one of those reproduced Blue Note albums brought back to life from that year of 1964, thanks to one Michael Cuscuna, who dug into the Blue Note vaults, rediscovering jazz gems from those early forgotten days. The guitarist, Grant Green.

That's Surrey with a fringe on top. Guitarist Grant Green. Unknown outside of his hometown, St. Louis, Grant Green was heard by the tenor saxophonist Lou Donaldson, who brought Green to New York in 1960 and into the label Blue Notes. The label always operated on a family basis, developing an impressive cross-fertilizing repertory, a group of musicians. Grant Green was quickly and fully instated a member of the Blue Note family. Grant Green represented not only a fresh, vibrant new voice with his guitar, but brought back jazz lines into a music world of pop rock guitar that had saturated the music world. He executed bright, clean lines that never fully abandoned the melody, emphasized linear single note improvisations, and possessed a unique rhythmic momentum that certainly remains unmatched today. The guitar of Grant Green.

Django. Guitarist, Grant Green. Grant Green recorded prolifically for Blue Note Records as both leader and a sideman. Music critics wrote of his performances in hard bop, in soul and jazz and bebop. Grant Green, a severely underrated player during his lifetime, one of the great unsung heroes of the jazz guitar. His playing immediately recognizable, his sound lithe, loose, slightly bluesy, and righteously able. His sound lithe, loose, slightly bluesy, and righteously groovy.

Odd as it may seem, guitarist Grant Green is simultaneously one of the most and the least celebrated guitarists in jazz history. Grant Green played on 15 sessions for Blue Note Records in 1961, 18 more in 1962, and another 18 in 1963. He made 22 albums as a leader between 1960 and 1965. His passing in 1979 at the age of 44, drugs the culprit, saw Blue Note's Michael Cuscuna dig into the Blue Note vaults and start releasing more of the brilliance of the man known as Grant Green. We remember him. Grant Green. And that's our sound trilogy of the week.

record album, this one belonging to the Sounds of Terence Blanchard, his album called Let's Get Lost, and a good oldie, exactly like you. Settle back, let's enjoy some of that B3 big sounds of the Hammond organ. Yes, Mr. Jimmy Smith.

That big B3 Hammond organ sound, wonderful. Jimmy Smith, the Hammond organ. Kenny Burrell, the guitar player. George DeVivier on bass. And Mal Lewis on drums, that year of 1963. The ever popular Mr. Jimmy Smith. Wow, some musician. That's his composition called The Sermon. And it's taken from this album called Jimmy Smith Plays the Blues. Indeed.

From New York, Jazz Nice and Easy is produced in studios in Manhattan, New York City, and heard nationally across Australia on the Community Radio Network. Well, that old clock on the wall says we're out of here. It's time to close out our little soiree. Let's do it again next week. Same time, same place. Well, I'll see you here. In New York, I'm Tom Parker.

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1: Hi, I'm Julie Adams. I was the first jazz presenter at Triple B and the chairperson. We had problems, of course, teething problems, and drugs were a problem. 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And that really got me, because if you want to smoke a joint, do it before you come. Don't do it at the radio station, because the cops might turn up and you will get busted. And we had a fella there who was sleeping in where they had the meetings with his dog, and there were all sorts of problems. But there's the things you cope with and you sort them out. And, you know, we had a lot of these people were programmers, and a lot of people would tell you other things. And I don't think anything major happened. 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

What should I say? Hi, I'm Genevieve, and when I'm in Bellingen, I always listen to 2BBB. is that how it feels when you're actually talking on the radio? That's incredible. That sounds really good, though, but it sounds really weird. It's like, it sounds higher. I sound much higher. I don't think I'd like to be on radio.

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Gee whiz, how's the weather been lately? 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
1: We just got here. It is very sudden. All of a sudden, everyone has moved to the perimeters and got out their umbrellas. I do have a couple people here with dogs right now. I see Dan walking around with a dog. You enter, mate?
2: No, I didn't.
1: You didn't? Then why?
2: It's not my dog.
1: It's not your dog. You just found a dog and you followed it around.
2: Yeah, I was just looking for someone who didn't have a person with them, and then I just attached myself to them.
1: That's one way of doing it. You just show up to a dog show without a dog and you just, you know, hedge your bets and see which one works the best.
2: Yeah, I'd been thinking about how I was going to do it for a couple of weeks, and this was the best technique that I'd devised.
1: Well, why worry about months or even years of training when you can just, you know, get them pre-baked?
2: It's a big event. It's always marked on the calendar. The dog show is huge. It's huge for me. It's huge for the community. You know, it's part of the cultural fabric of this society.
1: Now, for people who don't know you, this is very serious. I love it, I have to say. But thank you. All right, let's see who else we find right now. Now, with Pepe as well, with their owner, Scott. Now, how did you go today, Scott?
3: So far, she's got the scruffiest.
1: Gruffiest.
3: And we're heading into the trick session right now and hoping to get the dizzy heights of Grand Champion yet again.
1: Oh, so what tricks do you have up your sleeve then?
3: Well, we're only allowed one at a time, but she's got the sit down, the lay down, the handshake and the high five.
1: Well, the high five is one I haven't heard of. Like, the handshake is pretty stock standard. It's a little bit finicky, but the high five, like, how long did it take you to train this one up to do that?
3: A matter of minutes, such as her extra time.
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1: National Radio News.
2: Hello, I'm Laura Devoy. The Prime Minister has defended the awarding of three grants for programs in his electorate. A women's health centre, a St Vincent's de Paul shelter and the Inner West Council were recipients of funding under a program established to distribute Labor's election promises. A report released yesterday found safe Labor seats and those where the ALP was competitive benefited significantly from those grants. Speaking to the ABC, Anthony Albanese also hit back at claims he failed to declare an honorary membership at Marrickville Golf Club.
3: I don't play golf. I'm a tennis player rather than a golf player. And like a lot of organisations in my seat, a lot of clubs, local community-based things, they say, oh, we'll give the local member honorary membership. Apparently that happened 15 years ago or something. I haven't been into the clubhouse for many, many years.
2: Labor has denied allegations of pork barrelling. Australian writer Blanche Delpuget has died. She was 82. After working as a journalist in Australia and overseas in her 20s, Ms. Delpuget began writing novels. Many of her works were biographies and historical fiction. She won a number of awards. Ms. Delpuget married former Prime Minister Bob Hawke in 1995 after reconnecting with him to write his biography. She's survived by her son from a previous relationship, three stepchildren and several step-grandchildren. Researchers say stronger home foundations are needed to withstand climate change and cracking soils. David Wilson reports.
4: A study by Adelaide University found homes are more vulnerable to damage than previously thought, and climate change is expected to worsen the problem in the coming years. 20-30% of Australian surface soils are classified as expansive or reactive. Geotechnical engineers have demonstrated shrinkage cracks in expansive soils can plunge more than 1 metre underground, creating hidden pathways for water and changing the way moisture moves through the soil. Researchers say it's imperative newer homes are built on stronger foundations to withstand increased soil movement.
2: Victoria's Auditor-General says the condition of the state's roads is deteriorating. In 2024, nearly half of the network was in poor or very poor condition. That's up from 39% in 2021. The report, released this morning, says Victoria has a large and growing maintenance backlog. It says the Transport Department has advised the government funding is insufficient to maintain or improve the condition of state roads, which meant it focuses more on reactive and safety-critical repairs rather than preventative works. One of Australia's most famous beaches is now wheelchair accessible. Waverley Council says it's installed accessible beach matting at the North Bondi Ramp, which will be rolled out until the end of summer. Beach wheelchairs will also be available. Youth advocate and paraclimbing athlete Matt Caruana says it will create massive opportunities.
5: I mean, what's really encouraging, I suppose, makes me feel optimistic is that inclusive design is literally front of mind.
2: Of the more than 10,000 beaches in Australia, less than 200 feature some level of accessibility for people with disability. The breakaway LIV Golf has filed for bankruptcy protection in the US. The tour was launched in 2022 with financial backing from Saudi investors. It signed some of the world's best golfers, including Australian Cameron Smith. But Saudi Arabia's public investment fund pulled its contribution earlier this year. In a statement, LIV says it's considering restructuring to a model which would see the company majority owned by players. CEO Scott Neal says LIV still has plans to continue next year.
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Peace.

Good afternoon. Welcome to the Lyrebird Lounge and 2BBB. It's Clinton here with you for the next couple of hours, broadcasting from Gumbengir country in Bellingen, in a little mud brick radio studio. It's good to be back. It's been a couple of weeks away. Missed sitting down and sharing some music with you all. It's been a beautiful day out there today. Beautiful, clear blue skies. Hope you've gone out there and enjoyed some of the sunshine. Got a fairly eclectic show to share with you today. Going to start off pretty slow, as per usual. We'll be delving into some folk music from near and afar. And then the second half of the show, we'll be exploring some ambient house, as well as some more dub elements of dub music. We're going to kick things off with a track by Hand to Earth called Watu. 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This is Lyrebird Lounge. Keep it locked.

0: You're listening to the Lyrebird Lounge on 2BBB with Clinton. And that last track was by Aleksi Perela, the Finnish, prolific Finnish producer. I won't attempt to read out the title of that track. If anyone is familiar with his music, he uses really, really longly titled songs that are just numbers because he is so prolific. I think the productions that he has, he just does so many, so he just numbers them. Anyways, fantastic producer. Before that, we had Wak Wak Jungi with their track White Cockatoo. That one came out in 2018 on the Efficient Space record label. And to start that bracket off, we had Watu by Hand to Earth, off their 2023 album Mukoi. And that's coming off the Room 40 label, which is an Australian based, or originally, yeah, an Australian ambient and experimental label. And I just come across them after having a fantastic conversation with someone yesterday afternoon, and hadn't heard about Room 40, and now I feel like I need to set a lot of time aside so that I can dive into their discography, because that that Hand to Earth, that particular track, incredibly haunting and beautiful, and I'm looking forward to exploring the rest of that release. We are going to listen to a couple sponsor announcements.
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band, and this particular track, Na Kalamanjada. I was quite surprised to come across this one. I recall seeing Albertonia, a Melbourne-based DJ, in the wee hours of the morning with some slapping techno. And yeah, to close, if I recall correctly, to close her set out, or maybe 15 minutes before her set played, this song came on and a range of female dancers came out on stage and danced to this. And it was an incredibly surreal moment to go from something that was quite heavy musically to something that was quite light and but also sad and happy. It's a beautiful track. So we're going to give that one a listen. You're listening to Teachable B. Hope you're enjoying the show.

You're listening to the Lyrebird Lounge on 2BBB with Clinton. And we were just listening together to the track called Is It The Same Love by Cody Munro Moore, off his latest album, Where the Cockatoos Crunch, that coming out earlier this year. I really love the jankiness of the banjo and, I know, the last few sections of the lyrics of that particular track, just really, really pulling at the heartstrings. Before that, we had Good People by Felix Lunig and the Looming Feelings, a Melbourne band. And before that, we had Blue Misty Mountain by Fern Fronds. That particular track and album recorded in the bedroom next to me a few years ago. Very warmly remember hearing Mitch of Fern Fronds recording that album, and that particular track really taking me to the place that the track is inspired from, the Blue Misty Mountains. And then at the top of that bracket, we had Na Kalamanjada by the Ripple Effect Band. I hope you are enjoying the show thus far. Still got plenty of time and plenty of tunes to share with you. We're going to turn our attention now to 2BBB's Feature Album of the Month. And this month's feature album is Eyes on the Water by Clarence River Band. Clarence, the lead of this band based down in Kempsey, and released this album a couple of months ago. And we're going to listen to a couple of tracks off that album with Ruby Gill's latest track, Nestled in the Middle. So to kick this bracket off, we are going to start off with Big Brown Eyes by Clarence River Band. 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Keep it locked.

0: You're listening to the Lyrebird Lounge on 2BBB, and that last track was Bearer My Line, Bearer My Line, Bearer My Line by Clarence River Band. And before that, we had Carol Not Carol by Ruby Gill, a new single released by her. And then at the top of the bracket, we had Big Brown Eyes, also by Clarence River Band, and they are our feature album of the month. If you have any recommendations of who our feature album of the month should be next month, shoot us a text, 0472505875. And a little bit behind the scenes, our text line has actually been a little bit out of action the last couple of weeks, and during the show I've managed to get it back online, so we'd love to hear from you if you could send through a text, check if it's working. And on that note, 2BBB, we're a volunteer run organization, and we're always looking for people to come and join and help out, volunteers. There's so many things that can be done around the station, from you can get your hands stuck into tech-related things. 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There is maintenance that can be done around the station. There's event management. There's bookkeeping and accounts. It is, it's not endless. There is a finite amount. But there's lots to do, and it's a fantastic place to learn so many things. I've been with 2BBB now for... yeah, almost 2 years helping out, and I've met some really wonderful people and learned a hell of a lot as well. Things that, yeah, I didn't even know that I was interested in. So yeah, if you're interested in coming and volunteering with 2BBB, we would love to hear from you. 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
0: You're listening to the Lyrebird Lounge with Clinton, and we are 10 minutes past 5, almost said 10 minutes past 10, but 10 minutes past 5, another 50 minutes ago on the show. We are going to switch things up a bit and going to listen to an older one by Kui, Circle the Sun. Kui will be coming for... They will be coming to Bellingen on the 26th of September, so that's a couple of weeks from now, to do a performance, which will be a good opportunity to get your feet moving. I will also be in attendance and will be warming up the dance floor. It's a DJ set. So, yeah, Kui, fantastic. I guess, yeah, it's reggae, danceable reggae. It's very fun, very happy, very laid back, so if you're free on that Saturday, highly recommend getting down to check out them. So yeah, we're going to listen to a track by Kui. 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

You're listening to the Lyrebird Lounge on 2BBB with Clinton. And that last track, a new one by Tijuana Cartel, Cactus Blossom. Before that, we had Affie James, a Bellingen local, with Who Ja Bless. And starting off that bracket, Kui, with Circle the Sun, who will be coming to Bellingen on the 26th of September. We're really looking forward to seeing them play again. I seem to say this fairly regularly, but you know, looking back at the track list of today's show thus far, this has every single track has been an Australian artist or band, except for the Alexi Perella one. Thrown in there, a bit of Finnish goodness amongst it. But we as a country are just so incredibly fortunate to have such a thriving music scene. And it's not, you know, it's not one dimensional at all. We've traversed the sounds of Tijuana Cartel electronica with, you know, sort of like that flamenco element and I guess exotic feel to it, to some reggae from Affie James. And before we had ambient music with indigenous aspects and to folk. I don't know. It blows my mind that there is just so much good music in Australia. And yeah, we're fortunate enough to be able to share it with you on this community radio station. All right. We are now going to listen to a track by Adam Feingold, and this is Rapture, the Digi's Jumanji mix. 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Shoot us a text if you're enjoying the tunes, 0472 505 875.

Once on Earth, he opened the bag in which he found sand. And he spread it out on the water surface.

You're listening to the wonderful sounds of Jura Sound System with their track Carafe Denim. And before that, we had the 30th anniversary remaster of Leggy by Filla Brasilia. And at the top of that bracket, we had Rapture, the Digi Jumanji mix by Adam Feingold. Some really groovy numbers in there. I think a couple of the tracks drawing from the sort of early 2000s or maybe like late 90s drum sound that seems to have come around again in my mind anyway, the sounds that I am enjoying recently. We've got just another 15 minutes to go on the show. Shout out to Josh and Sarah on the text line. Thanks for listening to the show and sharing the love. If there's any other listeners out there enjoying the show, shoot us a text 0472505875. We'd love to hear from you. We are going to listen to a track now by Stoned Tarot, the Japanese producer. Super prolific at the moment, making some really, really wonderful breakbeat, ambient bass music. And this particular track is called Illegalized Dub. 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

wipe them out the mass. We are wipe them out the mass. X side and then cross them. Ah! I'm man in my house, so you know it's a boy. I touch that thing there. Try bring them on the right, man. But we don't want to sense if we legalize. I can be all I'm in Jamaica.

Those were the sounds of Body Language by Doppel, the producer now based in Nambuckheads. And such an epic tune. Before that one, we had Illegalized Dub by Stones Tarot. It's coming to the end of the show. It's been a wonderful couple of hours shared with you. Hopefully you have been enjoying the tunes. Pete has popped his head in and is here to take over the reins in a bit. We're going to listen to one last track before the news by a producer called Tosca. This one, Tosca called Oscar, featuring Anna Clementi. 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Stay safe out there, folks, and catch you next week. Ciao, ciao.

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1: Hello, I'm Laura Devoy. The Prime Minister has defended the awarding of three grants for programs in his electorate. A women's health centre, a St Vincent's de Paul shelter and the Inner West Council were recipients of funding under a program established to distribute Labor's election promises. A report released yesterday found safe Labor seats and those where the ALP was competitive benefited significantly from those grants. Speaking to the ABC, Anthony Albanese also hit back at claims he failed to declare an honorary membership at Marrickville Golf Club.
2: I don't play golf. I'm a tennis player rather than a golf player. And like a lot of organisations in my seat, a lot of clubs, local community-based things, they say, oh, we'll give the local member honorary membership. Apparently that happened 15 years ago or something. I haven't been into the clubhouse for many, many years.
1: Labor has denied allegations of pork barrelling. Australian writer Blanche Delpuget has died. She was 82. After working as a journalist in Australia and overseas in her 20s, Ms. Delpuget began writing novels. Many of her works were biographies and historical fiction. She won a number of awards. Ms. Delpuget married former Prime Minister Bob Hawke in 1995 after reconnecting with him to write his biography. She's survived by her son from a previous relationship, three stepchildren and several step-grandchildren. Researchers say stronger home foundations are needed to withstand climate change and cracking soils. David Wilson reports.
3: A study by Adelaide University found homes are more vulnerable to damage than previously thought, and climate change is expected to worsen the problem in the coming years. 20 to 30% of Australian surface soils are classified as expansive or reactive. Geotechnical engineers have demonstrated shrinkage cracks in expansive soils can plunge more than 1 metre underground, creating hidden pathways for water and changing the way moisture moves through the soil. Researchers say it's imperative newer homes are built on stronger foundations to withstand increased soil movement.
1: Victoria's Auditor General says the condition of the state's roads is deteriorating. In 2024, nearly half of the network was in poor or very poor condition. That's up from 39% in 2021. The report released this morning says Victoria has a large and growing maintenance backlog. It says the Transport Department has advised the government funding is insufficient to maintain or improve the condition of state roads, which meant it focuses more on reactive and safety-critical repairs rather than preventative works. One of Australia's most famous beaches is now wheelchair accessible. Waverley Council says it's installed accessible beach matting at the North Bondi Ramp, which will be rolled out until the end of summer. Beach wheelchairs will also be available. Youth advocate and paraclimbing athlete Matt Caruana says it will create massive opportunities.
4: I mean, what's really encouraging, I suppose, makes me feel optimistic is that inclusive design is literally front of mind.
1: Of the more than 10,000 beaches in Australia, less than 200 feature some level of accessibility for people with disability. The breakaway LIV Golf has filed for bankruptcy protection in the US. The tour was launched in 2022 with financial backing from Saudi investors. It signed some of the world's best golfers, including Australian Cameron Smith. But Saudi Arabia's public investment fund pulled its contribution earlier this year. In a statement, LIV says it's considering restructuring to a model which would see the company majority owned by players. CEO Scott Neal says LIV still has plans to continue next year.
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5: G'day, g'day, g'day, g'day. Thank you to Clint and Lowbird Lounge with some solid tunes, I'm sure, that I miss because I don't have a car, Stezza. So I miss all that, but I'm sure it was, well, yeah. Amazing. Welcome to Cemetery Lounge, to the lounge segment first, and then we got the Cemetery Sounds in the 2 hours from 8 o'clock onwards. So it's all going to be a little bit different, a little bit upbeat. I like to mix the styles up as much as possible just to keep it all fresh. with me, I've got... quite a bit of lo-fi, a bit of psychedelicness, and a little liquid drum and bass, and dub. and Dubtech. That's the bracket. Not in that order, but, you know, as I go every week, goes with the flow, and it always, yeah, I believe it always flows. Thanks for tuning in to Triple B. Let's roll. I'm going to kick it off with DFAS, Death by Chocolate. Big love out there. Hope you had an amazing, what a beautiful day it was. Here I am for the wind down, then pick you up. Big love to Triple B.
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1: Pedigree, hoes blow the guards voluntarily. 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
0: But he always can get out because his mind is free. 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

That was Digiluke, Getters Worldwide, because that viewed Lavender. Before that, we had Dexter, finally, and the second track, Desmond Cheese, from Diffin, Dubbin' Out. 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
1: We're going for a flavour change now. Let's give me a few of them. So, keep up. Big love. This is Digital Mystery Tour. Humanic Leaps.

was Digital Samsara, track called 7 AM. I've really pumped in a lot of different flavours, so we're going to go for a different flavour. This is Detox Unit. Here we go again.

Our common sense has been rigged, you see, so that we feel strangers and aliens in this world. And this is terribly plausible, simply because it's what we're used to. But when you really start questioning this, say, is that the way I have to assume life is? I know everybody does, but does that make it true? It doesn't necessarily. It ain't necessarily. And so then, as you question this basic assumption that underlies our culture, then you find you get a new kind of common sense. It becomes absolutely obvious to you that

shout out to Jesse's listening in rally. Jesse and Byron. Carly. Listen all the way from New Zealand. Bless your kids. Thank you.

That was Biodub, Subsurfing. Unfortunately, I'm going to have to call it quits. I have to get away. But yeah, catch me next week. I'll make it up to you. I swear I'll play way longer. sorry, but something's come up and I've got to go. Thanks for tuning in, all you lovely ladies and gents around the country and around the world. Thanks for the messages. Big love. Sorry, got to go. I don't want to, but...

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1: Okay. So, tell me again about the hash bar.
2: Okay, what you want to know?
1: Hash is legal there, right?
2: Yeah, it's legal, but it ain't 100% legal. I mean, you just can't walk into a restaurant, roll the joint, and start puffing away. I mean, they want you to smoke in your home or certain designated places.
1: And those are hash bars.
2: Yeah, it breaks down like this, okay. It's legal to buy it. It's legal to own it. And if you're the proprietor of a hash bar, it's legal to sell it. It's legal to carry it, but that doesn't matter, because get a load of this, all right? If you get stopped by a cop in Amsterdam, it's illegal for them to search you. I mean, that's the right that cops in Amsterdam don't have.
1: Oh, man, I'm going. That's all there is to it. I'm fucking going.
2: No, baby, you dig it the most. But you know what the funniest thing about Europe is?
1: What?
2: It's the little differences. I mean, they got the same shit over there that they got here, but it's just there. It's a little different.
3: Example.
2: All right, well, you can walk into a movie theater in Amsterdam and buy a beer. And I don't mean just like an old paper cup. I'm talking about a glass of beer. And in Paris, you can buy a beer in McDonald's. And you know what they call a quarter pounder with cheese in Paris?
1: They don't call it a quarter pounder with cheese?
2: Oh, man, they got the metric system. They wouldn't know what the fuck a quarter pounder is.
1: And what do they call it?
2: They call it Royale with cheese.
1: Royale with cheese.
2: That's right.
1: What do they call a Big Mac?
2: Well, Big Mac's a Big Mac, but they call it Le Big Mac.
1: Le Big Mac. What do they call a Whopper?
2: I don't know. I didn't go on a Burger King. You know what they put on French fries in Holland instead of ketchup?
1: What?
2: Mayonnaise.
1: God damn.
2: I seen them do it, man. They fucking drown them in this shit.
1: Yeah.

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0: And it was the same day as Duquette's performing at Yuunga Originals. Now, you guys, you're a name that I've been seeing popping up time and time again over the last 12 months, performing at pretty much any event possible. How has been the last year or so been for Duquette? You've released music, performing up and down the coast. How's it all been?
1: It was a bit of a roller coaster because we, probably about 12 months ago, we were seriously like on the rise. We thought we could just tackle the world. Then it all, we had a bit of a break because of, school responsibilities, HSC trials and whatever. And then Vinny, our old drummer, left the band. And so we sort of went back down to the bottom of the food chain for a little bit.
0: Yeah.
1: And we found Ollie here on the drums, who has graciously stepped into the shoes. And now we're back and we're playing shows again. It's very exciting.
0: Well, Ollie, how has it been for you stepping into a already established band that did have a bit of a live following in the area?
2: Yeah, well, I would say it's pretty, like, pretty fun. Changing the genre a bit, also trying to keep the punk sound definitely as the main sound, but trying to bring other, like, you know, rock and things like that into it has been, it's been pretty fun as well.
0: Yeah, well, it seems like that kind of punk, almost kind of like surf punk scene has been really big in Australia. We're talking bands like, Dream Rats, Geeks, Fiddlers, stuff like that. What was it, those type of acts that have been coming through the area over the last few years have really got you into the scene? Like, what brought you into the punk scene?
1: Well, it was actually an older band, the Celibate Rifles, from the 80s.
0: I don't know who they 90s. Are. Who are they?
1: They're one of the original punk bands. They sort of stepped into the role of Radio Birdman when they broke up in the 70s.
0: Yeah.
1: And they became sort of the kings of Australian punk, and they created that sound that we hear all over Australia today. Mm. And it was when I heard them for the first time that I formed the Kretz the same day.
0: The exact same day. You heard their music and you're like, all right, let's do this.
1: I finished writing my first song that same day and I formed a punk band also that same day.
0: And how about for you guys? Like, Ollie, were you a big punk fan before they roped you in?
2: I've always grown up being in the Australian household, always had that playing on the Bluetooth speaker.
0: Yeah.
2: So it's always been good. But, also had the huge influence of my, friends at school, like Purple Disturbance and Janja. Also got to give credit to them. Such good bands, you know, really bringing up the punk sound in the mid-north coast. It's just such a good thing to see, you know.
0: Well, it does seem like Coffs Coast does have a big punk scene at the moment for a genre that a lot of people, like, if you listen to mainstream radio, you may think is dwindling. Like, how big is the punk scene over in Coffs at the moment?
3: It is quite big, I feel. Majority of it is the youth bands, I feel.
0: Yeah.
3: But what's sad is that they're all in this year's graduation. So next year, someone will be moving away, stuff like that. So it'll definitely deflate a bit, but I still think there's some upcoming bands. I've heard, because my mum works at Bishop, in the music department. She's trying to formulate a band. There's definitely some coming up, but a lot of it will definitely dissipate through the next years or so.
0: Has there been any, opportunities for kind of mentoring for the next generation, for like, you know, 15, 16-year-olds who still have a couple more years until they're
3: definitely
0: done?
3: Yeah, definitely. Like events like this, like the youth event is really good. Gives a chance for just bands to try out their stuff and, we've been hearing some really good stuff today and, it's been good. So youth events like this, the one in Dorrigo coming up as well.
0: Yeah.
3: We actually started at a youth event as well. We started at one at the PCYC down near, Bray Street. And that was really good. We played really well. And that's what kicked us off is that first gig, and we were like, this is really good, and we
0: this is where you want to
3: this
0: be
3: is where, yeah this is where this is what we want yeah
0: awesome
3: so there's definitely a bit of opportunity.
0: Just before I do let you guys go and get ready and hop on stage, any last messages you want to share with the listeners? Oh he's grabbing for the mic. Come on, give it to me.
1: Up the Kretz.
3: Yeah.
0: Up
2: if your band doesn't have two Ollies in it, is it really
3: we're changing our names to Ollies.
0: That's it.
3: We made the announcement then and there.

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11: 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I'm gonna tell you what love can do. 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Now I want your imagination. 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

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And then the inevitable came engaged and they were married. 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

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He said, mama, I can't take it. I got to leave you. I'm going to leave you. 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She said,

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And seven times he left this woman. 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And he had taken all that he could stand. And the eighth time that this went down, he said, "Mama, I got to go." He said, "I'm leaving my heart right here.

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He could barely see the sign that read on the side of the road. The next town, 125 miles away. And these very words came into his mind.

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1: Sophia, welcome.
2: Hi.
1: So, how was it?
2: It was very nerve-wracking, but very fun.
1: So what type of tracks did we see you perform today? Was it originals? Was it covers?
2: It was covers.
1: Yeah, so what do you perform?
2: I performed I'm a very big Billie Eilish girl. So yeah. I love
1: Birds
2: that.
1: Of a Feather?
2: Yes. Well,
1: yes, of course.
2: Yes.
1: That is seeming to be, you know, the track of the moment. Having a song that's so popular with your peers right now, like, what was it more nerve-wracking jumping into a track like that instead of like doing a deep cut of songs people wouldn't have had a preconception or to how it sounded?
2: I think since the song came out, It definitely inspired me a lot, and I loved the way she sung it, and I wanted to try my best to make it my own, but also sing it kind of like she did kind of thing. And it was a bit nerve-wracking thinking, oh, I'm singing it a bit different to her, but I definitely think that it came out the way I wanted it to come out.
1: Of course. So what else did we see you perform today?
2: I also sung a Phoebe Bridges song.
1: Mm-hmm. Which one?
2: Waiting Room.
1: Waiting Room, yeah.
2: It's a very slow and kind of contemporary song, and I've always loved that song.
1: Mm.
2: Always been one of the songs I've loved. I've got Michael to play the guitar while I sung to it.
1: Mm.
2: Because it's quite difficult on the guitar.
1: Yeah, well, do you find, like, trying to do both guitar and singing, like, how much harder was it to learn one discipline at a time compared to both at the same time?
2: I think me singing and playing the guitar at the same time was... It was difficult at the start, but I kind of got used to it, and now it's one of those things where I can't really do one or another with a song.
1: Mm.
2: Yeah.
1: So you've been you've been learning the guitar and singing for the last 8 months. Today was your very first gig. Are we going to get to the point of you putting pen to paper and getting some originals down? Is that the plan?
2: That is definitely the plan. I would love to do that.
1: Would love to. So what type of topics do you reckon we could see you writing about?
2: I'm definitely a big person on mental health awareness kind of thing.
1: Okay.
2: So I think definitely songs to like that are about like mental health and teenage mental health kind of thing. Yeah.
1: Well, teenage mental health mental wellness for a lot of people has been a huge issue over the last few years with COVID, and I always feel for young people, especially in those formative years where you couldn't go out and you couldn't have the same experiences as every other generation before you. How was those 3 or 4 years growing up in a town like Bellington where you didn't have the same opportunities as, say, even your older siblings or the generation before you?
2: I think I definitely found it quite difficult because I was in year six when it started, and I was transitioning into high school, and it was a pretty difficult to get into high school kind of thing because of all the work you had to do and kind of not knowing what it was going to be like at school with all the COVID stuff going on. So.
1: Yeah. Well, and that does lead into, like you said, you are quite passionate about mental well-being. I know when I was a teenager or even the generation before me, there was always a stigma about it. If people weren't going well, they couldn't really say. Has that gotten better with young people nowadays?
2: I think maybe a little bit, but I feel like people still are almost worried to... like get out there and show how they're really feeling and stuff like that. But it definitely has gotten better.
1: Have you found as many support networks in Belgium?
2: Yeah, there is a pretty good like support system that there you can go to in Bello, which I am very happy about kind of thing. So
1: well, events like today, obviously are great for young people in the area. Do you think, you know, being able to perform in front of your peers and getting that feedback from people you go to school with or hang out with socially helps you drastically with, you know, mental well-being or even self-confidence?
2: Yeah, I definitely think having events like this where people can get together and hear each other and just have a good chat, it's really, really good to work up people's well-being.
1: Yeah. So after today, like you said, today was your first gig. Are we going to expect you to get back on the stage sooner rather than later?
2: I would love to, yeah.
1: You would love to. So what type of gigs do you reckon we could expect you at in the future?
2: I think for now my head is at just kind of small little venue kind of things, which maybe like cafes and those kinds of things for now.
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0: 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Hear the voices of your community.
1: All right, back in to suggest a book. Now, we have managed to get the white whale of Bellingen Readers Writers Festival. We've got the program director here, Adam Norris, and it's going to be, I want to hear a really good suggestion from you, Adam.
2: Well, my suggestion is probably a festival author here, surprise, surprise, but is Benjamin Stevenson, because he kind of crosses two different genres. He is a crime writer, but his background is stand-up comedy. So he writes these wonderfully ye olde feeling stories that are set in modern times, but clearly has a lot of love and affection for Agatha Christie, for Conan Doyle, for the classics, but plays them in such a way that I think a lot of idle readers would get a lot of enjoyment out of it, but a lot of diehards are going to have so much fun with how he plays with the genre. So I think my recommended book would be Everybody in My Family Has Killed Someone.
1: Now, I've already heard a bit of noise about that one already. I've had a few people mention that one as well. Now, so the topic that you've picked is cozy mystery. So how is it cozy?
2: Well, it's cozy in that it does have that hallmark of the golden age of crime, but also it's set in the Snowy Mountains. So there's a serial killer out there. Everything's very cold, frozen lakes, bleak landscapes. But it's also set, of course, inside a hotel, because you need to have a snowbound hotel. I mean, if Stephen King has taught us anything about a story. And so even though there's all of this kind of, you know, grim, murderous intent out there, we still find ourselves in this, you know, this nice, quite fancy locale. And so I think there's nothing quite like being able to sit down there with a very engaging, hooks you straight away book that is itself has this kind of nice setting, and you can kind of easily envision yourself there as things start to very quickly get out of control. So I think it's a wonderful cozy mystery read.
1: Now, you mentioned people like Agatha Christie and Conan Doyle. So if someone was wanting to pick up this book, what sort of authors might they also have read and enjoyed?
2: Well, Richard Osman, I suppose, is probably the other big name, who is a phenomenon now. I mean, his books are just tearing up all of the different charts out there. Who else would be a good match? There's probably, in a slightly different vein, but in a similar tone, Alexander McCall Smith of the number one ladies detective agency, and if you get involved and you like that, there's like 1,000 books in that series now, and they're all really entertaining, they're really well researched, and because they're set in Botswana, as I recall, and McCall Smith, I interviewed him once, and he has this wonderful raconteur who told me this wonderful story about being stranded on a jetty in New Orleans with this voodoo priestess. But he is so well versed and helped write the Botswanan constitution, so he really has such a deep affection and knowledge of the land there and the people, even though he himself is an Englishman. So there's something about authors, particularly mystery authors, who have this sense of being able to evoke a place and a location so well, because you don't care about a character who gets knocked off in the, you know, second or 20th chapter unless you feel something for them, unless you care for them in some sense. So the more you kind of build that world, the more you can kind of ground a character, the more you're going to care what the stakes are. And Benjamin Stevenson does that as well. His books are written in first person, though. So the trick there is, you know, at least he survives.
1: So Final Girl, but it's in the hotel.
2: Well, yeah, that's it. So, no, I do highly recommend him. He's a very, very propulsive read. The second book is out now, and he has a third book that's going to be coming soon as well. And, you know, has a background as a stand-up comic, so has a wonderful turn of phrase. And you wouldn't say that they're comedy crimes per se, but definitely there's a lightness to them.
1: Well, thank you, Adam. Now, I'm sure there's plenty for you to get back to right now. But, yeah, if you do want to ever come on air and share some more book recommendations, we'd love to have you back.
2: Happy to any time. I feel like I'm maybe a couple of strides away from spontaneous combustion at this point. But, you know, once the wonder of the festival has settled down, I'm going to be, you know, I'll be back in the reading habit again.
1: All right. Thank you, Adam.
2: Thank you.
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1: All right, I'm here with Michael. And Michael, you're going to suggest me a book. Now, which topic did you pick?
2: I've picked the topic of mythology, poetry, and history.
1: Now, that's a pretty big category. So you've selected a book from amongst all of that.
2: Very much so. I've picked The Wonder Tales of Ella Young, who is an Irish poetess cross historian who was alive in Ireland and potent in Ireland in the 1880s through to the 1920s, which, for those of you who know, was the time when Ireland was going through things very similar to what happened in Australia.
1: So now, why would you recommend this book?
2: Because I look at the factual sides of life as compared to the victor's side of life, as compared to the actual truth of it. It's like the three strands that make up truth. And if you look at the side of the people and the side of the victors and the side of what actually happened, you get these three strands, and most people veer one way or the other, and so it gives you a very broader view of the whole thing.
1: So how did Ella share that within her work? How did you see that kind of emerge?
2: Ella Young was living in Dublin, and she was part of the visionary sect of creative.
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8:45 a.m. Hello, I'm Wes J. This week we're stepping into the musical world of Genesis and three of the remarkable careers that grew out of it. Phil Collins, Mike and the Mechanics, and Peter Gabriel. And I've picked the songs based on your requests over the past decade. The ones that trigger a memory, take you somewhere, or simply refuse to fade away. Remember this? It's Peter Gabriel's first hit single after leaving Genesis. Listen to it now, and you can hear the first glimpse of an artist.

0: 45 RPM, Paul Young on lead vocals and Mike Rutherford from Genesis behind the music. And suddenly Mike has a whole new life outside the band. That's one of the things I love about this Genesis family. These weren't musicians starting again from scratch. They took everything that they'd learned and found another voice. And that's what we're exploring on 45 RPM today. On the line is a man with a fascinating request that takes us right back to 1968, before the big albums, before the hits, before Peter Gabriel became a solo star even. Francis, what did you want to hear?
1: I'd like to hear The Silent Sun by Genesis.
0: Okay, what's your connection with the song?
1: I've been a fan of Genesis for many years, especially the Phil Collins-fronted Genesis, but a good friend of mine who prefers the Peter Gabriel Genesis introduced me to their very first single, which in my opinion is a beautiful pop gem. 45 RPM.

0: 45 RPM, Silent Sun from Genesis. And thank you, Francis, for reminding us that sometimes the most interesting song in the room isn't the most obvious one. And that's really what today is all about. You know the massive hits, Invisible Touch, Sussudio, Sledgehammer. But we're also digging into songs that have a story behind them or a memory attached to them, or simply tell you something about the artist you didn't know. There's plenty more coming, including Ward's Genesis Quiz and a special extended History of Pop with Newman. I know you'll love that. That's next on 45 RPM.
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3: The legacy of Genesis is one of the most remarkable anomalies in music history. It is the only band to completely master two entirely different musical eras, defining 1970s progressive rock before transforming into a multi-platinum 1980s pop rock juggernaut. Even more staggering is the band's solo offshoots. Genesis acted as a legendary talent incubator, launching the massive solo careers of Peter Gabriel and Phil Collins, alongside Mike Rutherford's highly successful side project, Mike and the Mechanics. Together, this single tree of musicians dominated global radio airplay for three decades, combining to sell more than 250 million records worldwide,

0: snow.
1: Let's look at the key developments. In its first iteration, Genesis was a theatrical, highly intellectual, progressive rock band fronted by Peter Gabriel. They crafted sprawling, complex concept albums featuring unusual time signatures, flute solos, and intricate storytelling. When Gabriel abruptly left Genesis in 1975, he completely reinvented himself. Rather than staying in the progressive rock lane, he became a pioneer of world music, synth pop, and cutting-edge visual art. His album, So, became a global phenomenon, driven by two massive hits, Sledgehammer and Don't Give Up, a collaboration with Kate Bush.

Following Gabriel's departure from Genesis, the band made a daring move. They promoted their virtuoso drummer, Phil Collins, to lead singer, alongside keyboardist Tony Banks and bassist guitarist Mike Rutherford. Genesis streamlined its sound into sleek, stadium-filling pop rock.

In the 1980s, Genesis became inescapable. 45 such as Invisible Touch, In Too Deep and Land of Confusion balanced infectious pop hooks with sophisticated musicianship, songs with deep musical substance.

While fronting Genesis, Collins simultaneously launched a solo career that grew so huge that he became one of only three artists in history, alongside Michael Jackson and Paul McCartney, to sell more than 100 million albums both as a solo artist and as a principal band member. His debut single, In the Air Tonight, featured a gated reverb drum fill that defined the entire sonic aesthetic of 1980s pop and rock music. Soon, Collins swept the charts with 45s like Against All Odds, Sussudio, and Another Day in Paradise, eventually winning an Academy Award for his work on Disney's Tarzan. While Collins was dominating the charts, Genesis bassist and guitarist Mike Rutherford formed his own side project, Mike and the Mechanics. Rutherford smartly recruited two distinct powerhouse singers, Paul Carrack from UK Squeeze and the band Ace, and Paul Young from Sad Cafe, to handle vocal duties. The band achieved massive global success with anthems like All I Need Is a Miracle and the deeply emotional The Living Years, which hit number one worldwide and dealt beautifully with the themes of grief and family

Mike and the Mechanics provided the perfect bridge of adult contemporary rock, ensuring the Genesis family tree maintained complete control over the airwaves, even when Genesis itself was on hiatus. Couple.

Whether it was a track by Genesis, a solo hit from Phil Collins, an art pop masterpiece from Peter Gabriel, or a soft rock anthem from Mike and the Mechanics, this collective of musicians reshaped the landscape of modern popular music. I'm Newman, with the History of Pop for 45 RPM.

0: 45 RPM, and that song still stops you in your tracks, doesn't it? Mike and the Mechanics, The Living Years. It's one of those 45s where the music is almost beside the point. The song takes something deeply personal, the things we often leave unsaid, and somehow makes it feel like your story too. And if you're of a certain age, that little run of songs probably took you somewhere. Genesis, Phil Collins, Peter Gabriel, Mike and the Mechanics. Different records, different sounds, but all instantly recognisable. And that's the beauty of this family of musicians. You may not have realised how connected these songs were when you first heard them. We're going somewhere completely different musically. But first, Ward has a series of Genesis questions for you. The quiz, next on 45 RPM.
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3: Hi, 45 RPM legends. This is going to be a real match of the day. We're turning back the pages on a band that served as the soundtrack to our lives for decades. Now, this week's trivia was sent in by Amber in Bright. So here we go. Question 1. Listen closely to this audio archive. Can you name the legendary Genesis member talking to Wes J in this interview snippet?
4: I'm proud of the fact that we had John Lennon's ear for 5 minutes. He gave an interview in New York in 1973. And Peter Gabriel told me very proudly one day, he said, I just heard that John Lennon said that we were one of the bands that he was listening to.
3: Question 2. Two original members who were there at the very inception of the band in 1967 managed to endure every single lineup shift until their final absolute revelation. Who were the two Iron Men of prog turned pop? And question 3. Down Under, the band had an absolute golden run on our charts. Without giving too much away, they scored massive hits across 3 consecutive decades. Can you name the highest charting Genesis 45 in Australia for each of these eras? The 70s, the 80s, and the 90s? Maestro, as always, cue the music. Now the answers. Question 1. Listen closely to this audio archive. Can you name the legendary Genesis member talking to Wes J in this interview snippet?
4: And Peter Gabriel told me very proudly one day, he said, I just heard that John Lennon said that we were one of the bands that he was listening to. I'm very proud of that.
3: The answer, that unmistakable voice belongs to Steve Hackett. Question 2, two original members who were there at the very inception of the band in 1967, managed to endure every single lineup shift until their final absolute revelation. Who were the two Iron Men of prog turned pop? Answer, the ultimate survivors with the most longevity were keyboard wizard Tony Banks and bass maestro Mike Rutherford. 55 years of service and they never missed a beat.
5: Just as I thought it was going all right, I found out I'm wrong when I thought it was right. It's always the same, it's just a shame.
3: And question 3. Down Under, the band had an absolute golden run on our chart. Can you name the highest charting Genesis 45 in Australia for each of these eras? The 70s, the 80s, and the 90s? In the 70s, Follow You, Follow Me led the way, peaking at number 16 on the Kent Music Report. The 80s, Invisible Touch, completely dominated, climbing all the way to number 3. And in the 90s, the band proved that I can't dance, but they certainly could sell records. The track hit number 7. So how did you fare against the mighty Genesis? If you got one right, hey, no problem at all. You're just doing this in your own special way. If you bagged 2 correct answers, brilliant stuff. You're officially feeding the fire.

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I'm Ward Lake, and this has been 45 RPM, where the records spin, the memories return, and every single song still has a story.

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By 1992, they can make a song this simple, this funny, and this ridiculously memorable. It still sounds completely like Genesis.

0: 45 RPM and a statement from Genesis that they weren't simply continuing the progressive rock tradition. 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

45 RPM. Hello, I'm Wes J. This week we're stepping into the musical world of Genesis and three of the remarkable careers that grew out of it. Phil Collins, Mike and the Mechanics, and Peter Gabriel. And I've picked songs based on your requests over the past decade. The ones that trigger a memory, take you somewhere, or simply refuse to fade away. Remember this?

0: 45 RPM, Genesis, Land of Confusion. Love those drums, that chorus, and one of the strangest videos you could possibly have put on television in 1986. But beneath all the fun was the band that had completely reinvented itself. The progressive rock of the early Genesis years had given way to something tight, modern, and built for the 80s. And somehow, it still sounded like Genesis. This week, the 45s that matter from Genesis, as well as the songs from the band's solo and side projects. And for this hour's caller, who's the drummer, his request on 1-800-045-RPM is iconic. It's also one of the most requested tunes you've kept asking for at 45 RPM. Dylan, what did you want to hear?
1: Yeah, mate, I'd really love to hear some Phil Collins In the Air Tonight. I just love that drum fill.
0: What's your connection with it?
1: It's just that ultimate that drum fill. It's just like, for me, that's my ultimate drum fill. 45 RPM.

0: 45 RPM, Phil Collins in the air tonight. And that's really what today is all about. You know the big hits. Invisible Touch, Sussudio, Sledgehammer. But we're also digging into the songs that have a story behind them, or a memory attached, or simply something that tells you something about the artist you didn't know. Coming up in Lost 45s, one of Genesis' most recognisable 45s. It's dark, theatrical, repetitive and long. A song that invites you to listen rather than sing along. Next, Linda finds some notable covers from Aussie acts of Genesis family tunes from outside the vinyl era. Aussie legends on the way on 45 RPM.
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2: Australia has always had a soft spot for the Genesis family tree, and over the years, a handful of homegrown acts have stepped up to reinterpret some of its most iconic moments. One of the biggest came in 2006 when Shannon Knoll joined forces with Natalie Bathingthwaite for a powerful charity remake of Don't Give Up. Recorded for Beyond Blue, their version struck a national chord, soaring to number 2 on the ARIA charts and earning a platinum certification. It was heartfelt, it was local, and it proved how deeply that song resonates with Australians.

And from Adelaide, the Hindley Street Country Club continues to amaze the world with its immaculate studio live covers of In the Air Tonight and The Living Years, capturing every nuance with precision. Everything.

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You know the opening of this one almost before it starts. 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The voice is Paul Carrack, with Mike Rutherford behind the music. And suddenly the man from Genesis had an identity all of his own. 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

0: RPM, Genesis Into Deep, a surprisingly tender side of the band, a song about commitment, staying when the easy option might have been to walk away, and knowing what you've got. It's not the Genesis song people talk about most, but I reckon it's one that you remember when you hear it. And that's what we're looking at today, songs that have stayed with you. Next in Lost 45's, one of Genesis' most recognisable tunes. It's dark, theatrical, repetitive, and long. A song that invites you to listen rather than sing along. Lost 45's coming up with Cam on 45 RPM.
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3: This week's Lost 45 takes us to a corner of the Genesis catalogue that most classic hit stations don't go near. Not because the song isn't brilliant, but because it carries a different emotional weight to the bright, pop-leaning hits we usually remember from the band. When people think of Genesis in the 80s, they think of the big, shiny singles, Invisible Touch, Land of Confusion, and I Can't Dance. Songs with instant hooks, short intros, and that upbeat, radio-friendly production that fits comfortably between Hall & Oates, In Excess, and Bryan Adams. Those tracks are familiar, positive, and they're easy to sing along to, which is exactly what today's classic hits environment is built around. But Genesis also had another side. A darker, more atmospheric, more emotionally intense side. And that's where our Lost 45 lives. This song didn't race up the charts here. Nationally, it reached number 45, although Melbourne listeners connected with it more strongly. It climbed to number 17 in Victoria. And that makes sense, because this is a song that rewards people who really listen. It doesn't rush to the chorus, it doesn't sparkle, it doesn't lift the hour. Instead, it builds, slowly, deliberately, into something almost hypnotic. Phil Collins delivers one of his most powerful vocal performances. Raw, obsessive, and at times, unsettling. The production is stark and spacious, almost claustrophobic, with that drum machine pulse and those haunting keyboard lines. It's not a sing-along, it's a sit-with-it song, and that's why you rarely hear it on the radio today. It's not a comfort track, it's a mood, a moment, a masterpiece that lives outside the safe, nostalgic bubble the format usually protects. And that's exactly why it's our Lost 45. From 1983, this is Genesis with Mama on 45 RPM.

and Phil Collins' Another Day in Paradise. It's easy to remember the melody and forget how confronting the lyric was. Phil was using one of the biggest pop platforms in the world to draw attention to homelessness and social inequality. That's another reason a song can matter. Sometimes it's not just what it sounds like, it's what it makes you notice. Thanks to Cam for his Lost 45s, Linda for Aussie Legends, Newman for the History of Pop, Ward for the Music Quiz, as well as Francis and Dylan for your requests. 45 RPM emanates from the Pulse in Geelong and is heard nationally on stations throughout the Community Radio Network. We'll return next week with more of Australia's greatest tunes from the 60s, 70s and 80s. And we couldn't finish this journey without this one. It's not the biggest or loudest song in today's program, but perhaps it's one of the most important, because sometimes the song that matters most is the one that says exactly what you need to hear. I'm Wiz J on behalf of the team. Thanks for sharing part of your day with us on 45 RPM. 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

0: 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Hear the voices of your community.
1: Kim, you're about to suggest me a book. So what category have you chosen?
2: I chose, well, horrible history.
1: Ah.
2: But horrible in the sense of, I've just come out of listening to Henry Reynolds, who I have some of his books and he's a real hero of mine. And the idea that it's horrible history because it's not true. A lot of what we know about our history in Australia is actually false. And he talks about the great forgetting, where the fact that Australia is based on a conquest and on people being killed, and we forget about that.
1: So this is quite a kind of pertinent topic after last year's horrible history moment. And what topic have you chosen? What book have you chosen?
2: I chose Dark Emu because, and I've listened now to Bruce Pascoe in 2 sessions, and I've actually had that book since it first came out. But I chose that book because he's mentioned in both sessions, just in passing, not really, you know, very explicitly, the really important idea of what we can learn from the way in which Aboriginal people governed themselves, and how there's no other culture on the planet that has the continuity of adaptability and self-governance and peaceful transcontinental, so right across all of the tribes, all across Australia, living peacefully for literally tens of thousands of years, and how we walk blindly on this country and not only do we not make use of that incredibly important, you know, information that will help the whole human race, but we just ignore the fact that we're walking on the country and getting the benefit of that as well.
1: So what attracted you to Dark Emu? What made you want to pick it up and give a read?
2: I've always been really, really interested in Indigenous culture. The fact that what I didn't know was about the agriculture. That was what attracted me to it, and I found that really, really interesting. You know, the fact that there were houses and there were substantial structures, and it's in the first settlers when they were moving through, you know, pioneering, you know, I'm doing inverted commas, but pioneering, moving through the regions, they were actually seeing these things and drawing them and making notes of them. And yet I who had, you know, was really interested in Indigenous culture in my 50s, knew nothing about it.
1: So who would you recommend Dark Emu to? Who do you think should be reading or giving it a go?
2: I think definitely young adults in Australia. Anyone who still thinks, I mean, when I was growing up, Aboriginal people were legally fauna. When I was little, when I was born, they were still legally fauna, which is crazy. But I was just thinking when I was listening in that last session, that's kind of how, in an unexamined way, that's kind of how I thought about them. Like, when I think back, I was only little, but that was kind of the prevailing idea when I was growing up. And not to say that they weren't people, but the idea that there was no culture. They were like little animals in the bush scurrying around, kind of thing. You know, there was no culture. So anyone who still sits in that place where they don't actually recognise the fact that there was this profoundly proficient and beautiful culture, go read it. If you still don't know that, go read it.
1: Now, we've got such an amazing history and diverse range of First Nation authors in this country. Sort of, if people are interested, you know, they're reading Dark Emu, what other sort of authors could you recommend additional to Bruce?
2: Well, Henry Reynolds, who I mentioned, he's not First Nations, but his contribution has, I think, been quite profound. I was just listening to Jackie Huggins and he in conversation, and Jackie was saying, you know, what a debt of gratitude they feel, the community feels to him for the work that he's done in, you know, he spent decades reading old newspapers because that was where he actually pulled the information together that wasn't in the history books that had been lost. So although he's not First Nations, his books are amazing.
1: Well, thank you, Kim. That was a wonderful sharing. And I've got a copy of Dark Emu sitting on my bookshelf. So now I'm going to really crack into it after that suggestion. Thank you.
2: Thanks. 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
1: Now, Cheryl, you're about to suggest me a book. What have you got in front of you?
2: Okay. I've got the book by Bruce Pascoe called Black Duck, A Year at Yumburra. And I believe it's about a year at his farm, which is in Newen Country near Mallacoota in Victoria and East Gippsland. So I'm interested to read that. I grew up in an area not too far away in Newen Country, but not too far away from where he lives and writes from. So, yeah, that's my book. That's what I'm interested in starting. Haven't started yet.
1: So what attracted you to this book?
2: I went to his session, a panel with him in it, with Bruce Pascoe in it yesterday afternoon, and then I went to another presentation this morning with him in it, and I'm really impressed with his insight. He's such a genuine, really deep thinking person, yet on another level he's, what he says makes complete sense and is a simple message. For example, this morning in the session, he said he'd reflected on the hills behind Bellingen, behind where he's staying this morning, and the hills said to him, it's going to be all right, we'll be okay, the world's going to be okay. And I just find his work really thought-provoking and insightful.
1: So, you know, you've picked up Bruce. Is there any other authors in the kind of genre or area, you know, around First Nations or Australian history that you read?
2: I'm a great fan of Kate Grenville's work, so I bought a couple of her books today. I live in the northwestern edge of Sydney near the Hawkesbury River, and so I've read The Secret River a couple of times because that's local. So I picked up a couple of her books that I haven't read today, so I'm looking forward to that.
1: Thank you for suggesting a book, Cheryl, and I hope you enjoy Black Duck. And
2: That I haven't read today, so I'm looking forward to that.
1: Thank you for suggesting a book, Cheryl, and I hope you enjoy Black Duck. And

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1: Hi, I'm Stephen Abel, founder of 2BBB FM. 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And it was just extraordinary.
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1: Hi, I'm Julie Adams. I was the first jazz presenter at Triple B and the chairperson. I miss the radio station. I miss being there, coming in and getting ready to do the show, because I'd go through on the day before and check out what I wanted to play, and I'd get in there and have a look in the box where all the new releases were. But then I found I had to really buy a lot of the music that I wanted to play because it wasn't there at the station. But that was managed. Seth used to buy a lot of the music, and we always had a good collection of jazz. I think there were other jazz programmers. I can't remember. But I was the first jazz programmer, so I always managed to find something. Look at my CD collection, and I had a lot of vinyl. In those days, when we first started off, it was just vinyl. And then the CD players came and so on. So I still think that vinyl sounds better for all that than CDs. But that's my personal opinion.
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1: I'm here at the Bellingen Show here at the poultry section, and I'm here with young Louis Curvett, who is apparently one of the people cleaning up the poultry section this year. Louis, I've heard that you've got quite a few different birds in the show. Can you tell me about them?
2: Yeah, so I breed pecan ducks, call ducks, australorps, and many different colours of wind-up bantams. And I have entered 14 birds this year in the Ag Show.
1: And so which of those birds were lucky winners?
2: Well, I got champion waterfowl with one of my pecan drakes and reserve champion with one of my pecan ducks, and a few second prizes and first prizes with the australorps and Wyandots.
1: So when you prepare for a show, are you thinking about the different birds that you're entering, even kind of when before they're even born? Is that something you're thinking about planning when you're raising your birds?
2: Well, it's sort of a thinking ahead plan with breeding. Really, it's, I guess you could say that, yeah, that you have to prepare. You have to think about who you're going to breed with the next season and what offspring you might get. You have to plan ahead quite a lot, and yeah.
1: So how long have you been raising chickens?
2: I have had chickens since I was about 5 and have had laying hens since I was from 5 till 8, I'd say, maybe a bit more, and started breeding chickens about 3 years ago and ducks. Yeah.
1: And so where did you learn how to do that? Where did you get your passion for that?
2: Well, my parents used to bring me to all of these farm stays and like Sydney Royal. I was there this year as well with some of my birds, but they used to bring me there and I was just so drawn to the poultry there.
1: And so have you entered birds in other shows beyond Bellingen?
2: Yes, last year I entered in Bellingen, and I've entered in Grafton Ag Show, Maxville, like I said, Sydney Royal.
1: Great. So I do have a bit of a contentious question. Do you have a favourite of your chickens that you've entered this year?
2: I reckon out of the poultry that I have, I would mostly be interested in probably pecan ducks. And the ducks really interested me, and I love them, yeah.
1: So what do you love about a duck?
2: They're just, the shape just really fascinates me, and how they love water and how, the way they swim, and it's just really interesting.
1: Well, thank you so much for talking to me, Louis. We're here on 2BBB FM at the Bellingen Agricultural Show poultry section, and I've been chatting to a champion chicken and duck breeder, and looking forward to maybe seeing some more prize winners next year.
2: Yeah.
1: Wonderful.
2: Okay. Thank you.
1: Thanks, Louis.

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1: Now I've got a special treat. We've got Mel with us from Park Run, Yurunga. Hello, Mel.
2: Hey, guys.
3: Hello, Mel.
1: Thanks for coming in.
2: Thanks for having me.
1: Yeah, really keen to hear about Park Run. Tell us about what it is and...
2: Okay. Yep. Well, basically, we meet every Saturday at 7 a.m. just down here where we are now. It's a worldwide event. We run all around the world. We've got 500 currently running in Australia alone.
1: Okay.
2: It's free to register. You just need an email address. We're open to everyone, all ages. We have little kids that come. We have older guys, older women. So, yeah, there's no time limit. We basically walk, jog, run a total of 5Ks. So you can walk as fast or slow as you want. You can come with your kids if you have babies and strollers. The only thing we can't do here at Yurunga is the dogs. We're not allowed to have dogs here.
1: Yes.
2: But other ones you can if you've got dogs. We just encourage everyone to come. It's a really friendly, welcoming community event. It's free. We don't charge anything.
1: All run by
2: volunteers.
1: Very good.
2: Yeah, and we just love to meet new people.
1: Families
2: that come. And
1: very good, Mel. So what's the circuit?
2: So we start here, basically just over here on the grass where the playground is.
1: Yes.
2: And we basically do 3.5 laps along the foreshore. It's all on the path.
1: Yes.
2: Yes, which is great because as you lap around, you get to see everybody and everyone's always encouraging you to keep going and keep pushing. And you don't, if you get to a certain point and you don't feel you can finish, that's fine. You just go, I'm done. Yep. So that's sweet. We run in sun, rain, any kind of weather. Unless there's a physical danger, so hail, we don't run.
1: Yep.
2: Or if there's a safety issue on the course, we might cancel it. But every Saturday, we are down here at 6:30, we set up.
3: Is that every week of the year?
2: Every Saturday.
1: Every Saturday.
2: Yeah. So even Christmas, Easter,
1: run. And how many people do you get, did you say?
2: We get an average of about 30 here in general.
1: That's
2: We have a small group of core locals that come regularly, about a dozen of us that are here every week. Trying to keep things going.
1: Yep.
2: We do get a lot of visitors, obviously being a visitor to
3: caravan
2: this town, and the caravan park's right next door. So,
3: what are you guys doing running around and around?
2: They're like, what are you doing up this early on a Saturday kind of thing? Anyone's welcome. You don't have to register if you don't want, or if you want to come and you haven't registered, we can help you do that. It's like a 2-minute process.
1: What a great idea.
3: No pressure.
1: That's fantastic. So you get out, you're in your local community, you're meeting lot of new people, I imagine. And it's all exercise, it's all outdoors, kids can come with you. You meet up and have coffee afterwards? Social?
2: We often go up to the boardwalk or the pomegranate cafe, have a coffee, have a chat.
1: And then get on with your day.
2: People and just, go and do whatever else you're doing on Saturday.
1: Great initiative. I was just wondering, Hungry Head... So you don't go that way,
2: we can't cross the road.
1: Okay.
2: It would have been perfect to do it outside.
1: I was going to say, that'd be nice.
2: Because you've got to cross the road. Yeah. You've got to obviously give way cars. We're not allowed to do that.
1: Now, do you have a committee? Or are you just the president? Or how does that work?
2: We have an event director, a husband and wife team who are currently overseas at the moment, which is why they're not here.
1: Yep.
2: So I'm the interim looking after things while they're away. We don't sort of have really a committee or anything. They basically do...
1: Nice.
2: And then they just have us that help out as we can and when we've got the time, and there's a lot of stuff behind the scenes like processing results, all the legal stuff that we have to do to keep things running.
1: Do you find you have many families? Is that the idea?
2: Mostly, yeah. We have a lot. We've got one family in particular that come. We've got a couple, and her parents come. His parents are now coming, and her sister and her family's just moved and they've started coming. And then obviously when the families visit, they come. It's good. And we have, families that have really young kids that come and they start off in the stroller. And then we've got one that's just graduated to running on his own now. He's just turned 4. And he just goes bananas.
1: How long, Mel, in time would it take to complete the circuit?
2: The quick ones do it in about 20 minutes.
1: Okay.
2: But on our average finishing time is about 40 to 50 minutes.
1: Oh, nice.
2: But we have some that walk and take over an hour. That's fine. We're here until the last person finishes. We actually have a volunteer that runs at the end behind everybody. So no one ever comes last. They're always the last person to cross the finish line. And they just make sure that everyone's
3: accounted for,
2: basically. So we don't lose anyone along the way.
1: and you're always looking for more people
2: to join
1: in? We're
2: always looking for more people to come. Okay, as many people that come, there's no limit to how many people we can have running or walking. We're always looking for more volunteers to help us run things.
3: Yes.
2: Because we need about a dozen volunteers each week to do, like, timing and scanning and the different things to help it run.
1: And that's a good point, because you can improve your fitness.
2: Yeah, you can have your own personal
1: goals. Yeah. Yeah, it's a really nice way to just ease into some local community sport. It's a great idea.
2: Like myself, when I started, I'm not a sports person. I'm not an exercise person. I couldn't walk a mile.
1: Yeah.
2: But I started coming along and, slowly built up to doing it. And
3: that's great.
4: Great for your mind.
2: Yeah,
1: That's
2: mental
1: great.
2: Health and...
3: Is there a first aid on...
2: We've got a first aid kit and a defib, and the main volunteers are all qualified in how to do that and how to use that if there's a medical issue.
1: That's great. I wouldn't mind coming down and doing one of those. I'd probably break the course record. But, I wouldn't want to embarrass everyone.
2: The young guy has a course record, is actually a national junior Olympic champion.
1: Like I said, I definitely smashed the record. Look, that's fantastic. I encourage everyone listening to come down. Just rock up?
2: Just rock up, yep.
1: Okay.
2: About 7:15, just come down on Saturday and have a chat. Even if you don't want to do it, you just want to come and have a chat. We're always happy to have a chat, explain what it's about. Yeah.
1: Facebook is Park...
2: Yurunga Park Run.
1: Yurunga Park Run on Facebook?
2: On Facebook.
1: It's near the entrance to the boardwalk.
2: Near the boardwalk entrance. You'll see the flag. We have big flags that say Park Run, so you can't miss us.
1: Beautiful. Thanks for coming in, Mel.
2: Thanks for having me.
1: Really great, very informative, and what a great initiative. Well done.
2: Thanks, guys.
1: Thank you, Mel.
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1: Hi, I'm Googs. I'm the only presenter presenting today that was presenting back in 1983 when we started. We'd had a grant to have a manager. That hadn't worked out as well as we thought it was. So they wanted to get a station coordinator on a part-time basis. And I scored that, and I was the coordinator for 4 years to about 92. Someone came down from Northern Territory, and then another guy who said he was in the ABC and he wasn't, pulled a Swiftie on us, and he ended up being the manager. And in 1996, he suddenly decided his past was catching him up, and he had to run away, and he took me up to the transmitter, which was going bad at the time, and he showed me the things that had to be done to fix it when it didn't work. And he said, "You're going to have to go back to your old job because I've got to go." And he took off for Melbourne. We don't know where he went.
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1: We're here with 2BBB FM, and my name's Kristen Collier, and I'm talking to Peter Artuso today. He's a judge at the poultry section at the Bellingen Show. How are you going, Peter?
2: Good, thank you. How are you today?
1: Good, thanks. So, obviously, you've probably been a bit busy over the last few days, looking at different poultry here that have been entered in this year's show. So what's the process of judging?
2: Well, judging chooks is pretty well the same as cattle and horses and sheep. They're judged on a point system out of 100, and you just look at type and feather and condition and just go from there. And this time of year, nearly everything's got feathers missing, so it makes it pretty easy.
1: So I've heard we have got 271 birds entered this year. So in terms of timing, what kind of process is involved with you? You know, do you come in on Friday, people are bringing in their birds? What's that kind of process there?
2: Oh, yes. Some of these people have been working on some of these poultry now for about 2 weeks.
1: Wow.
2: They would have given them an initial wash and a feather and a dry and tucked them into bed each night and tried to look after them and keep them together because with the weather changing, they're all wanting to go in a big molt and have a little bit of a rest. And so they're all cleaned and then they're groomed, and they're just like you and I going out. They get their toenails cleaned and their hair washed, and then they're all taken along to the show.
1: Now, you mentioned this kind of change.

0: season. Is that something that with different shows where you as a judge have to consider the time of year?
1: Oh yeah, for sure. Like when a judge at the Royal, you have to allow for some of those birds to be in full breeding season before they can go along to the show. And with these ones, with the weather the way it's been, with it was even predicted rain today, and it's turned out a beautiful day. But it's something you certainly got to take into consideration.
0: Now, I think you mentioned to me before that you have lined up 8 shows. This year, what's the process of becoming selected or becoming a judge for a show?
1: Oh, rightio. Yeah, the judging, there's actually a governing body called the Australian Exhibition Poultry Association, and then we have state bodies from there. And to be a registered judge, you have to go through, like any trade, where you go through an apprenticeship and you judge a certain amount of shows, and you get references from those clubs, and then you go along and get registered to judge them, and then from there you just keep up to date with your standards and go along to each show and put the best in you can for the for the exhibitor's sake.
0: That sounds like a kind of long journey. So starting out, where's your passion for poultry come from?
1: Oh well, it's like with anything else, it just comes from family.
0: Yeah.
1: You go along and you take an interest in cattle or sheep or in this case with chickens. And my godfather gave me a few chickens when I was only 8 years of age. And,
0: yeah.
1: And from there, it just went on to become a bit of a passion, to more or less my stress relief from work.
0: And did you start out showing poultry when you were younger as well? Did you get in there as a kid?
1: Yes, oh yeah, for sure. And 7 or 8 years of age, you go along to a show and you'd show in the junior section and you'd be looking around and saying back then you'd give names and, you know, Molly might go all right there, and you'd have Henny Penny and all the normal names that you give chickens, and then they take on from there, and then you after a while you sort of your stockmanship come into it, and you have to decide, well, sooner or later Henny Penny is no longer productive and it's going to make way for Little Henny or something like that.
0: Next generation of superstars.
1: Yes.
0: Now, we were talking before, you mentioned that COVID might have had a bit of an effect on, first of all, with shows and people actually showing, but also potentially people at home becoming maybe a little bit more interested in raising chickens and entering them in the show.
1: Oh, yeah. It's poultry is a very uniform diversity sort of an interest, where most people have had chickens at home or know of people who have had chickens at home, and with the COVID going in there, where everybody was sort of had to be isolated at home, the poultry industry certainly picked up a lot, where people have been able to go home, and even though it might not be economically sound to pump all this money into feed some chickens to get half a dozen eggs every week, it's certainly become an interest where you can actually still recycle your vegetables and your leftover food and things like that and be more productive about it, and it's something that people could do at home without socialising in their normal circles that would have been available if COVID hadn't come along. So from that, I think there's a lot of shows and hence why I've had to judge so much this year, where a lot of people are coming out from in isolation and really enjoying the social aspect of it and showing their jooks and just having a nice day.
0: Fantastic. Well, thank you for chatting today, and I'm sure you're probably had a kind of a busy last few days with 271 birds. And I'm here with Peter Artusio, who is who's been judging the poultry at the Ballingen Show, and you're on Triple B FM. Thanks, Peter.
1: Thank you.
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1: Hi, I'm Uta Schulenberg. I'm a local Fairfax journalist and a former Triple B presenter. I had a lot of fun discovering music because the library was full and I didn't have a lot of music at home. So I'd just come in here and I'd pull stuff out and listen to it. Yet one group I still really love are called Les Negres Vertes, which means the Green Black Women. It's a French ska band and they have remained one of my all-time favourites. I remember finding some really wonderful classical music, composers that I'd never heard of, that I just listened and they just opened my, opened my imagination. Lots of great reggae, lots of good Australian music. There was a good Australian music collection, and we're talking the beginning of the 90s, so we'd just been through the 80s. There was lots of good music around, new music, and there was new music coming in all the time. Aboriginal music, really good Aboriginal bands. Yeah, it was good fun.
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1: Hi, I'm Leo, and I've been involved in 2BBB at all levels for a long, long time. Since we've had our people coming into the studio, it's even better. I've had South American bands, I've had Scottish bands, all kinds of people in here. And in that little room in Studio One, having sort of six or eight people all playing for you was just a wonderful thing. And great for people to hear too. You know, it's on the spot, it's live. And for me, it's like a little concert all for myself. I'm just sitting there and they're all there a few feet away from me. So it's been fantastic, the variety of people coming in and playing for us.
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Archive presents Rock and Roll Troubadour, Skyscraper Stan, at the Bellingen Showgrounds, Saturday, 22nd of August. Performing with his longtime bandmate, Oscar Herbig, expect a special night of intimate tunes and stories from the road. Manachita Ethiopian will be serving up their delicious curries, and the show's family-friendly. 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So get in quick. This event is brought to you by Archive Mid-North Coast, a proud sponsor of 2BBB.

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0: 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Hear the voices of your community.
1: All right, so we're out the front of the Memorial Hall. You have seen it before. What's your thoughts on it?
2: It's absolutely hideous.
1: Why so?
2: It looks like a Bunnings flat pack put together by a blind man.
1: A Bunnings flat pack put together by a blind man. I like that metaphor. So where do you reckon they should have... Like, which angle should have they have gone with the renovations? Should they have just kept with the original style and improved it, or what?
2: Absolutely. To have a facade like this, this beautiful Art Deco facade, and then have the monstrous thing they've done in there, it's disgusting.
1: Mm. So
2: there's also no room, and there's less toilets, and the stone seats. Oh, what a delight for the 80-year-old women to sit on a stone-cold seat. Oh, lovely. Oh, and all the art, I mean, the lack of. And, yeah, disgusting.
1: Yeah, okay. So with it being so disgusting, what made you come up tonight?
2: Oh, because I still want to support the arts. I want to see it. But the front of this building is awful. It's devastating what they've done to it.
1: So are you keen to see the back half, the little black room and the extension up the back?
2: Is the extension at the back for the public?
1: I do not know.
2: I've heard from the workers that they enjoy working there because they've got a lot more room, and so they're quite happy.
1: Yeah.
2: But I don't think that's for the public.
1: Well, I don't know.
2: Yeah. I don't know.
1: Well, I haven't seen inside yet. I will go and check it out.
2: Enjoy.
1: I will. Thank you.
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0: song in Tennessee.
1: Yeah, it's county farm. Well, boss, way I got in trouble, the first time, the folks was barring me, and I just got in penitentiary and just wake so much, I had to wake and cut up the fella and shoot him up. And then when I got out of penitentiary, I thought I had waked enough, and I decided I could make my living without waking, and I come into putting pistols on folks, and that wouldn't do it, and I just come into stealing everything, wasn't hard to nail down, and the police just come into running me every which way, every way I turned. So after I got them started to run me, I just kept on doing wrong. Fighting, stealing, you know, and robbing, and sometime I wouldn't be done nothing, but I'd been doing so much that when they'd get me, I'd have been got it now. And one or two times they arrest me, and I told them I hadn't done nothing. They said, well, I arrest you in advance, you're going to do something. So I just... That's the way I paid the pit. That's all that about. Yeah. In and out for the last 18 years.
2: Kin again in Jawan. I wish to acknowledge the Gambangia people who are the traditional custodians of the land we are gathered on today. I would like to give my respect to the elders past, present and emerging, and extend that respect to all Aboriginal people here with us today.

0: 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Hear the voices of your community.
1: Okay, Robin, nice to see you.
2: Hi, Kelly. Lovely to be here.
1: Thank you. So I'm Kelly Small and we're at the CWA birthday celebration. So the CWA Association has been running in Bellingen for 90 years.
2: Yes, that's right. Right back in 1933, a group of ladies got together and they formed the first Bellingen branch of the Country Women's Association.
1: Yes.
2: And they've been running ever since.
1: So I was listening earlier. Can you tell me a little bit about the beginning of the Country Women's Association in Bellingen? So whereabouts did you start? Where did you meet?
2: Well, the very first two members were Mrs. Hewitt and Mrs. Hammond, and they got together and formed the branch. And so at first they had to just meet in a function room that was donated to them, mm-hmm. to a couple of rooms in 1934. But after a lot of work with lots of different people, including the Shire Council and members of Parliament, police, Crown Lands, they managed to get a lease on Crown Land, which is 2 Church Street, Bellingen. Yes. So in 1940, the rooms were opened, and there's been a bit of extension over the years, but basically the 1940 CWA rooms are still functioning in Church Street, Bellingen.
1: So Mrs. Hewitt and Mrs. Hammond, would they be the partners or married to... You're not sure? Yeah, I would imagine George Hewitt and Mr. Hammond from the Hammond and Wheatley building. And Mr. Hewitt was, I think, I might get this wrong, but maybe like did design.
2: That was Dr. Hewitt.
1: No, Dr. Hewitt, that's right, Dr. Hewitt. Mm. Yeah. So that's like we're just on an historical site. And, you know, this building is has been used over the years for so many different things. So yes. That brings us to the...
2: Since 1945, there was a baby health clinic has been here. Until quite recently, that's been functioning.
1: Yes, I brought my babies into this little room and got lots of care and great advice as a new mum. It was, you know, a bit overwhelming. It was really lovely to just be able to pop in here in town, you know, through the garden and into the little room. So, and can you tell me some of the other things? One of the ladies was saying to me about accommodation in Sydney and things like that with the CWA. When you're a country woman back in the day, it was hard if you had to go to Sydney for, you know, for health reasons or kids who were sick. And can you tell me a bit about that?
2: Yes, there is accommodation available in Sydney at a good rate for CWA members. I'm not sure at the moment whether it's a separate hotel or not, but it certainly still is available in Sydney for CWA members, yes.
1: Yeah. And so what are some of the things that the CWA has done over the years? Like you were saying, so you were set up here in the 40s. So what's some more of the history that you guys have done?
2: Well, I've only been a member for a few years in Bellingen, and The CWA Bellingen branch has been functioning, doing many of the traditional things that CWA does, like cooking and craft and that sort of thing.
1: The famous scones.
2: And scones, wonderful scones, and raising money for various charities.
1: Yes.
2: But the other thing about CWA that really drew me into becoming a member is that it's much broader than that. It's the biggest advocacy group in Australia that represents women, not just country women, but mainly country women. And so they advocate for all sorts of things, everything from, you know, sort of road safety issues, many health issues, education issues for rural and remote in particular. So that's a very important aspect of CWA. The other thing that also intrigued me was that there is a real emphasis on trying to educate the women who are members.
1: Yes.
2: So there's an international component where every year we study a particular country around the world. There's an agricultural and environment component where the state picks a particular animal, native animal, a native plant, and a non-native feral animal that is a pest. So we study those, and so each meeting we try to have some information that people share. There's an emphasis on being involved in cultural activities in your own community. So it's sort of much more than just the craft and the cooking.
1: Yeah, it's very broad. I think people don't realise quite how broad. And I would imagine back in the day and even now, living in an isolated area is very isolating. So, you know, if you're in Western like right out west in Moree and areas, you know, but even if you're in Bellingen, if you're at Kallang or if you're at Thora, and as a woman it can be quite isolating, and connecting somewhere like this is quite a comfort to people and very helpful.
2: Mm, yes, that's right. Yeah. So meeting up with people that can share ideas with you and share concerns and get that support is very important, and that's what people can do if they come to a place like CWA.
1: Yeah. You were saying too, the CWA is, we would love some new members, some Bellingen women to come and join in and support our local CWA, because it can just be a lot of fun. You can learn some things and make some new friends. And I can see that it's very welcoming to new members. Would you agree with that?
2: Yes, I hope so. I think so. We would love to see some new members, whether no matter what age they are, because I think any group will be revitalised by getting new blood into it. And so it would be wonderful to see a few more people so that we can expand what we can do and we can share a much broader sort of view of the world if we have more people, which would be wonderful.
1: Yeah, wonderful. All right. Thank you so much for speaking to me today. And so, listeners, if this has touched your heart at all and you would be interested in joining the CWA, is there a number on the door, or how would they get in contact? Or you meet the first Monday?
2: Yes, we meet. There's a meeting on the first Monday of every month at 9:30, starting at 9:30, when we have a cuppa, and then we have a bit of a business meeting, but also sharing time. There's also craft that meets every Thursday morning. There's a craft group that meets, so you can always pop in then, or you can contact our president, Kay Guinness. We can give you her phone number.
1: Great. Thank you so much. I really appreciate it. So, listeners, the CWA in Bellingen, what a wonderful place to meet up. Thank you so much.
2: Thank you.
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2: It's a beautiful day, and I can't stop myself from smiling.
0: That is the most ridiculous thing I've ever heard in my life. Oh, no. I can't believe it.

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1: Hi, I'm Stephen Abel, founder of 2BBB FM. 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So I'd put on, you know, my radio costume, which was a tie and whatever, and I went to the Yeronga Chamber of Commerce and spoke there. I went to the Bellingen Chamber of Commerce. I went to the Dorrigo Chamber of Commerce. And I eventually joined these various chambers of commerce and talked to them about what we expected to do with a community radio station and how it would unite the community in terms of, you know, the newcomers and the established community. The reaction was mixed from the business community, or at least the members of the Chamber of Commerce. They wondered whether it would be financially viable in Bellingen. They wondered whether they themselves would actually buy sponsorship, a.k.a. advertising. And I had to say that, well, they're not listening to any other radio stations because we can't hear them from Kempsey and Grafton on AM radio. This is going to be FM, and it'll be clear as a bell. And just talking about what we could do with it. And that was it. It was selling a dream.
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1: 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Hear the voices of your community.
2: Gary, and what are you pushing today at the market?
3: Well, as ever, the soap. Soap cakes. So palm oil free soap. Make it here in Bellingen. We use local olive oil. Well, from Moree's, that's localish, New South Wales. Also use macadamia oil from Nambucca. Some local essential oils, lots of local other things included, like beeswax, honey, some herbs from the garden. They all find their way in the soaps. But yeah, just soaps that make you look young, keep you young, look after your skin, that sort of thing.
2: So what's the big difference between soap that you make and commercially made soap?
3: Commercially, soap generally will dry your skin out. I mean, that's what a lot of people say. They say they can't use soap because it dries their skin out, and that's just because of the... They put in a lot of extra horrible ingredients, detergents, lathering agents, artificial perfumes, things to make the soap look whiter than it would normally be. Also, when you make soap, a natural chemical reaction is that you effectively create vegetable glycerin, but commercially that vegetable glycerin is then removed, so the soap is effectively reduced in quality because it's lost that goodness, and they sell you the rubbish that's left. So it's like comparing chalk and cheese, you know.
2: All right, and let's see, you've got a variety here. You've got lava, turmeric and lemon, spiced orange, eucalyptus, aniseed and coffee. Is that like real coffee in there?
3: Real coffee granules that have... So the coffee granules are in there just for the colour, the swirl. And, yeah, they've been passed through my coffee machine, so the coffee hasn't been wasted. You just use it afterwards. That one actually came about for a local bed and breakfast out in the Promised Land called Aniseed. And they wanted an aniseed soap, so that goes in all of their rooms. The guests often come by and go, oh, I know that soap. And similarly, two or three of the other ones, they all find their way into local B&Bs. Yeah. Local stores, Kombu, the greengrocer, Weave. Yeah, and they support us and sell the soap as well, so it's good.
2: Well done.
3: Thanks a lot.
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2: Hi, I'm Leo, and I've been involved in 2BBB at all levels for a long, long time. I'm amazed when I look back and think of how many people have come through this station. It's mind-boggling. And some of them, of course, no longer with us. I particularly remember Rod Kirk, who had a wonderful show for years and years, who had an extensive industry in television and the entertainment business generally. He produced the original Mavis Bramston show for people of a certain generation. And he had a show here on our very own 2BBB for many years. Another one I should remember was Neil Hamilton, who also had an extensive career in the entertainment business and was a much-loved presenter here for many, many, many years. There was Damien we lost not long ago, Damien Delano Davis, who set up some amazing technical stuff for us. He wasn't on air, but behind the scenes he did an incredible amount of work on the technical side. Another one was Jack Eagleton, who brought Planet Lighting up from Melbourne originally. He had a wonderful jazz show here called Jazz Thoughts, which combined his love of traditional jazz and poetry. And that'd give a little review. That's how this program is being brought to you by Penfolds number 43. And they were some of my favourite programs, especially listening out to Thor, out at Thor in the middle of the bush. No electricity. All I had was a tiny little battery-operated radio, and I'd sit there and turn it on to my favourite shows, and that kept me company. And, of course, that's still the case for a lot of people that are in isolated situations. 3BB is their company. And it's always been that for a lot of people.
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1: Hi, I'm Stephen Abel, founder of 2BBFM. Our first test broadcast happened in 1980, and that was we wanted to make it as public as possible, so it was on the forecourt of Carl Foster's motor garage in the middle of Bellingen, across from the pub, wherever possible. So it was on the forecourt of Carl Foster's motor garage in the middle of Bellingen, across from the

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1: Hello, I'm Laura Devoy. The Prime Minister has defended the awarding of three grants for programs in his electorate. A women's health centre, a St Vincent's de Paul shelter and the Inner West Council were recipients of funding under a program established to distribute Labor's election promises. A report released yesterday found safe Labor seats and those where the ALP was competitive benefited significantly from those grants. Speaking to the ABC, Anthony Albanese also hit back at claims he failed to declare an honorary membership at Marrickville Golf Club.
2: I don't play golf. I'm a tennis player rather than a golf player. And like a lot of organisations in my seat, a lot of clubs, local community-based things, they say, oh, we'll give the local member honorary membership. Apparently that happened 15 years ago or something. I haven't been into the clubhouse for many, many years.
1: Labor has denied allegations of pork barrelling. Australian writer Blanche Delpuget has died. She was 82. After working as a journalist in Australia and overseas in her 20s, Ms. Delpuget began writing novels. Many of her works were biographies and historical fiction. She won a number of awards. Ms. Delpuget married former Prime Minister Bob Hawke in 1995 after reconnecting with him to write his biography. She's survived by her son from a previous relationship, three stepchildren and several step-grandchildren. Researchers say stronger home foundations are needed to withstand climate change and cracking soils. David Wilson reports.
3: A study by Adelaide University found homes are more vulnerable to damage than previously thought, and climate change is expected to worsen the problem in the coming years. 20 to 30% of Australian surface soils are classified as expansive or reactive. Geotechnical engineers have demonstrated shrinkage cracks in expansive soils can plunge more than 1 metre underground, creating hidden pathways for water and changing the way moisture moves through the soil. Researchers say it's imperative newer homes are built on stronger foundations to withstand increased soil movement.
1: Victoria's Auditor General says the condition of the state's roads is deteriorating. In 2024, nearly half of the network was in poor or very poor condition. That's up from 39% in 2021. The report released this morning says Victoria has a large and growing maintenance backlog. It says the Transport Department has advised the government funding is insufficient to maintain or improve the condition of state roads, which meant it focuses more on reactive and safety-critical repairs rather than preventative works. One of Australia's most famous beaches is now wheelchair accessible. Waverley Council says it's installed accessible beach matting at the North Bondi Ramp, which will be rolled out until the end of summer. Beach wheelchairs will also be available. Youth advocate and paraclimbing athlete Matt Caruana says it will create massive opportunities.
4: I mean, what's really encouraging, I suppose, makes me feel optimistic is that inclusive design is literally front of mind.
1: Of the more than 10,000 beaches in Australia, less than 200 feature some level of accessibility for people with disability. The breakaway LIV Golf has filed for bankruptcy protection in the US. The tour was launched in 2022 with financial backing from Saudi investors. It signed some of the world's best golfers, including Australian Cameron Smith. But Saudi Arabia's public investment fund pulled its contribution earlier this year. In a statement, LIV says it's considering restructuring to a model which would see the company majority owned by players. CEO Scott Neal says LIV still has plans to continue next year.
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0: close, you know. 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
1: Taking the in-laws for a good feed at Anchor's Wharf. 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

0: 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Hear the voices of your community.
1: So I'm now inside the hall at the organic markets, and I'm with
2: Sue.
1: Sue, you've got quite a large space here, haven't you?
2: Yes, our stall's more of a community stall. We have a few growers that all combine together so that we've got good variety. Yes, makes it actually much more user-friendly for the customer because they can find so many different varieties.
1: So it's different growers have all come together for this one stall and you're in charge.
2: Yes, and we can see all our labels are named with all the different people that actually grow that product.
1: Yeah.
2: We have the colour-coded system where we have the green for certified organic and the yellow for chemical free, and then we have just for conventional local grown we have a red label. Yeah.
1: Is it hard to get certified?
2: No, it just takes time. Yeah, 3 years is usually the usual practice of waiting for your certification. You go from conventionally grown to what do they call it? I'm going blank. They call it in conversion. And then you are certified after the 3 years. Yeah, so.
1: Okay. And how do you split the profits? I mean, how do you know whose stuff is sold to who?
2: We have lots of lists. Yes, everybody gives us a list, and then we just divide all the cash at the end of the day.
1: Right,
2: run to the bank. No, it's great. It's good. It's a good community type feeling. Yeah.
1: And you've got pretty much everything here, haven't you?
2: We do. And, like, usually if we don't have like the staples, like carrots or apples, we'll buy them from the organic certified market.
1: Okay.
2: Yeah. Yeah, but we try and sort of stick with most of local produce that's available. And, just keep the customers happy with local produce, which is what we want.
1: Do you go to other markets as well?
2: No. This is our favourite market. The only one to go to.
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1: Hello, I'm Laura Devoy. The Prime Minister has defended the awarding of three grants for programs in his electorate. A women's health centre, a St Vincent's de Paul shelter and the Inner West Council were recipients of funding under a program established to distribute Labor's election promises. A report released yesterday found safe Labor seats and those where the ALP was competitive benefited significantly from those grants. Speaking to the ABC, Anthony Albanese also hit back at claims he failed to declare an honorary membership at Marrickville Golf Club.
2: I don't play golf. I'm a tennis player rather than a golf player. And like a lot of organisations in my seat, a lot of clubs, local community-based things, they say, oh, we'll give the local member honorary membership. Apparently that happened 15 years ago or something. I haven't been into the clubhouse for many, many years.
1: Labor has denied allegations of pork barrelling. Australian writer Blanche Delpuget has died. She was 82. After working as a journalist in Australia and overseas in her 20s, Ms. Delpuget began writing novels. Many of her works were biographies and historical fiction. She won a number of awards. Ms. Delpuget married former Prime Minister Bob Hawke in 1995 after reconnecting with him to write his biography. She's survived by her son from a previous relationship, three stepchildren and several step-grandchildren. Researchers say stronger home foundations are needed to withstand climate change and cracking soils. David Wilson reports.
3: A study by Adelaide University found homes are more vulnerable to damage than previously thought, and climate change is expected to worsen the problem in the coming years. 20 to 30% of Australian surface soils are classified as expansive or reactive. Geotechnical engineers have demonstrated shrinkage cracks in expansive soils can plunge more than 1 metre underground, creating hidden pathways for water and changing the way moisture moves through the soil. Researchers say it's imperative newer homes are built on stronger foundations to withstand increased soil movement.
1: Victoria's Auditor General says the condition of the state's roads is deteriorating. In 2024, nearly half of the network was in poor or very poor condition. That's up from 39% in 2021. The report, released this morning, says Victoria has a large and growing maintenance backlog. It says the Transport Department has advised the government funding is insufficient to maintain or improve the condition of state roads, which meant it focuses more on reactive and safety-critical repairs rather than preventative works. One of Australia's most famous beaches is now wheelchair accessible. Waverley Council says it's installed accessible beach matting at the North Bondi Ramp, which will be rolled out until the end of summer. Beach wheelchairs will also be available. Youth advocate and paraclimbing athlete Matt Caruana says it will create massive opportunities.
4: I mean, what's really encouraging, I suppose, makes me feel optimistic is that inclusive design is literally front of mind.
1: Of the more than 10,000 beaches in Australia, less than 200 feature some level of accessibility for people with disability. The breakaway LIV Golf has filed for bankruptcy protection in the US. The tour was launched in 2022 with financial backing from Saudi investors. It signed some of the world's best golfers, including Australian Cameron Smith. But Saudi Arabia's public investment fund pulled its contribution earlier this year. In a statement, LIV says it's considering restructuring to a model which would see the company majority owned by players. CEO Scott Neal says LIV still has plans to continue next year.
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1: I'm Linda. I'm from the Newport Northern Beaches.
2: Lovely. And you are?
3: I'm Kerry from Bellingen here now too.
2: Yes. Lovely. So you're visiting, and the Northern Beaches, Sydney.
4: Yeah.
2: Okay. I'm not from Australia, but I have been to Sydney. So how long are you in Bellingen for?
4: The weekend. I caught a train up, and I'm catching the train back tonight. Sleeper.
5: To work tomorrow.
2: A sleeper train?
4: Yes.
2: Oh, that's really fun. Oh, I wanted to... Yeah, I like that.
6: So was that just for this festival, or... Nice.
4: That's... Up. So I spent my $150 and got my blue little ticket, which I forgot to put back on. And and they said, come on up, a great celebration. I thought, fantastic. Life's too short, you've got to make the effort. So here I am. It's been amazing.
6: Absolutely.
2: Lovely. Are you from Bellingen originally or no?
4: No.
2: So how do you three know each other?
7: Well, we were all originally from Sydney.
4: Yeah.
7: I moved here 3 years ago and... Kerry also moved here a few years ago, and we had shops. I had an Apple computer shop. She had a beauty salon, a therapist next to me for a few years, and for 15 years or so. And we packed up and left and came up here because...
4: And our kids knew each other.
7: And our kids all went to school and stuff together, so we've known each other for years. And we just packed up to have a quieter life.
2: Lovely.
7: Things that we've always loved to do, finally. And have that time to
6: like a festival in the street today.
7: Like a festival in the street. And I do the community service announcements at 2BBB, organise those each week. So I had a bit of an early insight into this being on. So that was sort of good. Yes.
2: Lovely. So how long have you just arrived at the festival today, or have you been here a little while already?
7: Came on Friday night, we went to the opening and listened to, I forget the lady's name, but she had a history. Yeah, she had the history of Italian migration and, you know, had beautiful voice. She sounded like whoever, can't remember, but hello.
4: Angus and Julia?
7: Angus and Julia. She's right. Angus and Julia's auntie.
4: Yes.
2: Are you really?
7: Yes.
2: Like Angus and Julia Stone?
4: Yes.
6: Far out.
2: Wow, that's amazing.
7: Headphones when they went overseas on their first tour from my Apple shop. Sennheiser headphones, didn't I?
4: That's right.
7: Yeah.
2: That's so cool. Well, that's wonderful.
6: Yeah, wow, that's quite impressive.
2: Thank you for talking to us today.
6: Yes.
4: Anytime.
2: Amazing. Absolutely. That's incredible. Oh, we've got a big parade coming through. We might have to go to the side. Thank you so much for talking to us. Angus and Julia Stone's aunt.
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1: Good morning, I'm Laura Devoy. Safe levels of so-called forever chemicals have been found in the first ever Australian study of PFAS in rainwater. Researchers from RMIT University and Environment Protection Authority Victoria detected 8 PFAS compounds in Melbourne rainwater samples collected between 2024 and 25. Professor Oliver Jones from RMIT says finding PFAS in rain isn't surprising given how widespread the chemicals are in the environment. But he says the findings give some reassurance to people that use rainwater for drinking water.
2: 8 compounds were detected, with concentrations generally measured in nanograms per litre. Now, for context, 1 nanogram per litre is 1 part per trillion, and 1 trillion seconds is 31,688 years, give or take. So we're talking very low concentrations indeed.
1: The Climate Council says rising sea levels will cost Australians $855 billion this century. That's roughly a third of the nation's entire annual economic output. The calculation was made based on an average global warming of 2.7 degrees Celsius above the pre-industrial era by the year 2100. The report also revealed coastal flooding is expected to damage 267,000 properties and 2 million hectares of land across every state and the Northern Territory. Thousands of transport workers are walking off the job today. The Transport Workers Union says it's the largest road transport strike in its history. The TWU has reached agreements with some major transport companies to provide fair pay and job security, but it says they are in danger of losing work to others where workers are 10 to 30% under industry standards with little to no job security and significant safety issues. It's calling on industry outliers to fund decent standards in their supply chains to ensure workers have safe, fair jobs. Israel is taking further action against British and European-linked organisations and individuals in response to the sanctions imposed on goods from settlements in the occupied West Bank. The BBC's Yolande Nell has more from Jerusalem.
3: The Minister of Diaspora Affairs, Amichai Shikli, has told Israeli Border Control that he recommends that individuals from 11 organisations should also be denied entry. The minister accuses these of promoting boycotts, sanctions and economic and political measures against the State of Israel. Names on the list include prominent NGOs providing humanitarian support for Palestinians, Oxfam, Save the Children, the Norwegian Refugee Council, Islamic Relief Worldwide, and Medical Aid for Palestinians.
1: Supporters say time is running out to save the only dedicated live music hub in Central Australia. Shannon Kirkwood has the story.
4: A fundraising effort to save Alice Springs' Black Reef is closing in on its $1 million target. For more than a decade, the hub has been supporting independent artists from across the outback to record, perform and create while championing the top end's heavy metal artists. On Saturday, as a show of unity, on the final day of the crowdfunding drive, over 30 heavy metal bands will be performing on stages across 6 cities around Australia, with organisers saying the heavy metal institution won't go without a fight.
1: Turning to sport, the Matildas will take on Haiti in France next month. It'll be just the second ever meeting between the two teams and comes 14 years after their first. The match will take place days after Australia plays Germany. The Matildas are also scheduled to take on Colombia in the coming months. And in cycling, Matthew Brennan has won stage 17 of the Vuelta a España. Enric Mas remains in the overall lead with a gap of just over 2 minutes.
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1: I think we are. And we're back here with Z.
2: Hey.
1: From Z Star Trinity.
2: Hello. Good morning.
1: Good morning.
2: Is it morning still? Oh,
1: I
2: yes,
1: think
2: it
1: it's
2: is.
1: Still morning.
3: Yeah, yeah. Feels like morning.
2: It feels like early arvo to me.
1: How are we this morning?
2: Very good, actually.
1: Very good.
2: Yeah, we had a rocking night last night at the Federal.
1: I did see that. It was a very good night.
2: Yes, It was indeed. Yeah. Had a good turnout. Everyone was just, totally up for it. And it's always great to be here in Ballingen, you know. Such a pretty town.
1: Yeah, it's always good to have you here. And so you've been wandering around. You seen anything you like this morning? Any good acts?
2: Well, I tell you what, I've been chilling, but I've heard the drumming and stuff like that. I actually didn't realize there was the festival happening, so it's really nice. Here's Beck. Come on.
4: Hello.
3: Hello.
4: So I'm not from Ballingen, I'm not from Australia, so I don't know you guys as well as I probably should, because I've heard good things.
2: Where are you from?
4: England.
2: Of course, I thought so. But where in England?
4: Oh, Kent.
2: Kent. Oh,
4: do you
2: good.
4: Know
2: I used to live in Brighton.
4: Oh, did you? I went to uni in Brighton.
2: Yeah.
4: Very nice place.
2: Yeah, it is, yeah.
4: So are you in the same band? I'm unsure, basically. So tell me about yourself.
3: Yes.
4: I'm sure the rest of Ballingen knows, but...
3: Well, I like to play the drums, and I do that with Z. We've done that for a while, and it's nice to bring that energy, that heartbeat to it.
4: Yeah.
3: Mm.
2: Yeah. So I just got to tell you, this woman is the most ridiculous drummer. Okay, fabulously ridiculous, like Mitch Mitchell with John Bonham was like, you know, she's pretty. Keith Moon? Did I say Keith Moon?
4: So as in like classic drum set, like rock and roll kind of drum, like not djembe drums, or both?
3: I like to play
4: any drums.
3: Yeah, any drums. But in this project, yeah, just a regular drum kit. But it's infused with like lots of tribal sounds too. So I do like to use some congas and different things for different flavors. You know, different spices. Yeah.
4: Lovely. So were you also, I mean, we were both working at the pub last night that you were performing at. Were you performing as well? You were together? I didn't hear very much because I was out in the back polishing cutlery. So unfortunately, I missed out.
2: Well, it was sound levels. I was wondering, you know, because we get pretty loud. So at least you didn't hear it in the back. So that's good. Good for the neighbours, eh?
4: But you were both on and did you have a good night?
3: Always. It's just... so nice to come together with people and to share music and share experience and create together. And it's always so nice coming to this town. Like, it's, the energy is always so beautiful, and to see people, you know, out on the street connecting and you know, dancing and eating and all the things. It's just it's really good to the heart. So it's been a beautiful experience, and I'm just super grateful.
4: So are you from Ballingen or not? Or where are you guys from?
3: Well, I'm personally from the North Coast, but I've got a little shack in the bush with my kelpie, and we like to grow food and stuff, and
4: amazing.
3: That's between Grafton and Casino. So,
4: okay.
3: Yes, we come out of the bush to create our art. It's
4: amazing.
3: It's a lovely life.
4: Oh, amazing. That sounds amazing. And Yuzi?
2: Yeah, well, I'm originally from the UK. So
4: you
2: I was
4: are?
2: Born, yeah, I was born in Hackney.
4: Hi.
2: There you go, Kent woman. Born in Hackney, but then, you know, lived all over the world.
4: Sure.
2: And, you know, settled in Brighton and then started coming to Australia.
4: How old were you when you came to Australia?
2: Oh, God, well, you wouldn't ask that question, would you, really? But we started coming to Ballingen for the festival, the Bella Winter Festival, right? And I remember the first time I played was with my two-piece Z-Star Delta, where I'm playing drums. It's a bluesy outfit. And then we started coming with Z-Star Trinity. We did the Federal Blues Fest, you know, and since then it's just been a love affair with Ballingen, you know.
4: Lovely.
2: Kind of vibes, yeah. But we've played all over Australia. We've done a lot of festivals, Caloundra, Broadbeach, Port Fairy Blues, Blues on the Mountain... just lots of different festivals around. So, you know,
4: Amazing.
2: Yeah.
4: Well, we're going to...
2: play some music.
4: Play some music. But before we go, where can people find you? I don't know, listen to you. What are people...
2: Well, yeah. So, look, you know, we're on Facebook. We're on Spotify. If you look for Z-Star Music... you'll find us on YouTube, you'll find us on, you know...
4: Everywhere.
2: Yeah, if you want to find it, just look for Z-Star Music. And also I want to say that Beck has another side, which is her acoustic stuff.
3: Yeah, it's been really beautiful to start to give that space, and that's under Cosmic Crumb, so I'm in the process of recording, and we drop in my first release on the 6th of January, so... I'll see you when I'm looking at you, so watch out for Cosmic Crumb.
4: Cosmo Crumb.
2: Cosmic
4: Crumb. Cosmic. Cosmic. Okay.
2: Cosmic Crumb.
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Expect a special night of intimate tunes and stories from the road. On Saturday, 22nd of August, performing with his longtime bandmate, Oscar Herbig. Expect a special night of intimate tunes and stories.

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1: National Radio News.
2: Good morning, I'm Laura Devoy. A new poll commissioned by the Australia Institute has found the federal government's proposed digital duty of care laws don't go far enough. 93% of respondents wanted online platforms to be legally required to provide a safe online environment and prevent harmful content, while 83% want those spreading dangerous content to be fined. The Transport Workers Union says workers are calling for fair pay, job security and a meaningful say in the future of their work. Thousands of workers will begin a 24-hour strike today. The union says it's the largest road transport strike in its history. National Secretary Michael Caine told the ABC negotiations have been ongoing for months.
3: Many companies that cover about 10 or 12,000 workers have already reached fair arrangements on pay, on job security, on future of work. But we have a number of holdouts. We've got the major parcel company in the world, FedEx, which is holding out. It's refusing to pass on reasonable pay increases and, importantly, is not giving any job security assurances.
2: Researchers have been working to figure out why few Australians know how to verify information online. Western Sydney University, Queensland University of Technology, University of Canberra and RMIT University surveyed more than 4,000 adults as part of research for a new book. They found while almost half of respondents were regularly using five or more social media platforms, only 3% passed the online verification test. Researchers say Australians are overwhelmed and stressed by the amount of information and dubious claims they encounter online and are not getting the support they need to address misinformation. Researchers at the artificial intelligence giant Anthropic say they're worried the technology could threaten humanity. The BBC's Chris Vallance has the details.
4: Anthropic's Evan Hubinger said in a post on X that the risk from current AI models was low, but he was worried that the technology might soon become able to improve itself to the point where it poses an existential risk to humanity. "We really do earnestly believe AI poses a species-ending risk to humans," he wrote. Mr. Hubinger added that Anthropic was trying its best, but to paraphrase, it hadn't figured out how to keep future superintelligent AIs acting in line with human values, called alignment in AI jargon and his own area of expertise.
2: Are You OK? campaigners say a conversation doesn't have to be perfect and you don't need all the answers. On this Are You OK? Day, CEO Lachlan Searle is asking Australians to take time to ask and listen.
5: Knowing when the right time to have an Are You OK conversation is can be tricky. Sometimes there'll be signs, other times there won't be, but you have a connection with that person. So trust your gut. If you think something's amiss, ask Are You OK any day.
2: He says while people are talking openly about mental health, building confidence to start the conversation can be a challenge. The Awareness Day coincides with World Suicide Prevention Day. If you or someone you know needs help, you can call Lifeline on 13 11 14. Turning to sport, Australia is through to the quarterfinals of the Women's Basketball World Cup. The Opals led Italy by 20 points at three-quarter time. Italy launched a comeback in the final term but fell just short. The final score 82-80. Australia will face Spain in the quarters tomorrow. And in tennis, women's second seed Elena Rybakina and fourth seed Coco Gauff are through to the semifinals of the US Open. Both players came from behind to win in three sets. The third of the men's quarterfinals is now underway. 28th seed Alexander Bloks is taking on Haran Khachanov.
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0: Hello and welcome to Cinemascape, your show on the radio about the movies. This week we have three new films for you. First, we've liked it five times. Will the sixth time still work its charm? This is Insidious, Out of the Further. Then, Kristen Stewart makes her directorial debut and tells a bold story. This is Chronology of Water. And finally, he's the figure that changed France forever in the 20th century and gets a two-part film to tell the story. Here's the first, De Gaulle Resistance. And you're listening to Cinemascape. My name is Laurent Clair, and today I'm joined by Ben Trentebrand. How are you, Ben?
1: Very, very well, thank you.
0: Good. So we're going to start Into the Further, or Out of the Further, for the sixth installment of Insidious. I guess you're not very familiar with this amazing franchise that came out from Australia.
1: You'll have to tell me everything about it. This is one of my cinematic blind spots. I know nothing about this series except that it's horror.
0: It is.
1: Okay.
0: It is. And this one, I must say, was quite terrifying. They play on some of the most probably common fears of people. The main character being a dentist.
1: Okay.
0: And when you feel about dentist and horror film, there's something very cringy.
1: No one likes hearing the
0: happens.
1: Drill in their head.
0: And you feel even the sound of the drill is just makes you sweat.
1: Yeah.
0: And so this is the sixth film based on the characters created by Lee Vanell, the Australian guy. And so he's also with his partner, his business partner, responsible for the franchise for The Conjuring.
1: Yeah.
0: So, you know, they've done a lot, and Saw, of course, the big series Saw. And so Insidious is all about astral projection, getting into the further, which is the land where the dead are wandering before they can actually reach wherever they're going to go later on. And so it's obviously full of tortured souls.
1: Yeah.
0: And so we've seen in the first three films a family caught into a very deep relationship with those lost souls. And now we've opened another chapter with The Red Door, which was the latest installment before this one. It's kind of the sequel to The Red Door, this one. And it follows a woman called Gemma. And when she was a kid, she saw her mother horrifyingly killing herself in front of her for no apparent reason apart from being insane. And of course, that's a trauma that she's
1: got.
0: Now she's an adult and she's a dentist. And she starts to have weird nightmares and realizes that she can actually reach the further and also bring back things from the further. And luckily to help her, there's someone who is now a spirit because she changed realm in previous installment, which is Elise. She was very famous. She was the main psychic in the first three films.
1: Yeah.
0: She's played by Lin Chai, and it's really, you know, it's like your comfort blanket to come back and see Elise, and you're just like, okay, now we're safe. She's going to help us. But now she's stuck in the further. And to talk to Gemma, she uses a conduit, a bit like in Ghost, you know. You remember Whoopi Goldberg being able to talk.
1: Another cinematic blind spot of mine. I've not seen Ghost. Oh, my God.
0: So that character of Claire, played by Mercy Richardson Sellers, you might have seen her in the original, the TV series, the originals. Yep. And she's also in The Undeclared War, which has just had its second season released. So she's actually able to help Gemma find the way to control her ways into the further and try to defeat the big monsters that want to come back from the further and then, you know, rule the living world.
1: Are these monsters, like, obviously tortured souls who have beef with humanity, or
0: They're such lost souls, and of course they've got little minions in the real world that they control, which is a very creepy trio that every time you see them you're just like, ooh, no, something wrong's gonna happen. Okay. And I think that's what works with that franchise, which works also with the Conjuring universe. They know exactly what the audience is expecting. They want to please you as an audience, and they do everything they can to make those marks happen throughout the film.
1: Well, this is the sixth film in the series. They obviously know what beats to hit, what the audience expects. I mean, does it go any further than previous installments? Does it do anything new?
0: I wouldn't say anything new, but it does things differently.
1: Okay.
0: And this is what I enjoyed watching the movie. It's just, it felt like, okay, I know where I am and I know the rules, so I'm not going to be surprised in many ways. But then the dream scenes or the nightmare scenes are done always in a new, efficient way. And I don't want to give away too much on what happens.
1: Sure.
0: But all of those characters and all of the monsters that you see have that very scary design that really imprint your brain, and then you're just like, after you're a bit afraid to stay alone in the dark, which I think, you know, this is exactly the aim for that type of film. So,
1: okay,
0: it's very entertaining. In the room that I was in, a lot of people were screaming a lot.
1: Great.
0: And really the jump scares are a bit more than jump scares in this one. Is like, really, there's a great ratio of tension and release and tension and release.
1: Yeah.
0: And so when you see a scene starting into the tension, you're just like, oh my God, how long is it going to last? Because they really push them to their limits without ever becoming its own spoof, or, you know, a bit like Scream now has become the series of film Screams. They became their own caricature, in a sense. But this one, they still take that world seriously. I must say the actors, and I didn't say it, Gemma Hall is played by Amelia Eve, that you might have seen in the Netflix TV series The Haunting of Bly Manor, directed by Mike Flanagan.
1: And
0: they all believe in it. And Elise still believes, wherever she is, in whichever realm, she still believes that she can help people and that this is her calling, even beyond, way beyond the grave. And so that's great to see a world that believes in itself and that makes you believe in it, even after its sixth installment.
1: Fantastic. Well, thank you for giving me a rundown of the series. It sounds really fascinating. If I have time, we'll get into it.
0: Only six films.
1: Well, what would you give this sixth film in the series?
0: Look, I'm going to give it three because, you know, it's, the same recipe but different flavor. And for me, it works. But, of course, it doesn't reinvent many, many things.
1: Fantastic. That's three stars for Insidious. And we'll be right back after some music.
0: And just to clean our souls, we're going to listen to some Dolly Parton because she's the savior of all our souls.
1: Glorious.

0: Well, I hope you cleansed your souls with Dolly Parton.
1: I feel cleansed.
0: And something quite different from 9 to 5 and maybe not as bubbly.
1: No.
0: So Chronology of Water, Kristen Stewart directing.
1: Yeah.
0: How was it? What is it about and how heavy it is?
1: Well, it's actually really, really heavy going. It's often devastating, but it's also a really fascinating film, not least because it's Kristen Stewart's directorial debut. Obviously, she's primarily known as an actor. She came to prominence with the Twilight series of films. But since those films, and kind of like her co-lead in Twilight, Robert Pattinson, she's had a really interesting career, and she's chosen some really surprising projects. She's worked with directors like Olivier Assayas, Kelly Reichardt, Pablo Larraín, David Cronenberg, and Rose Glass. And it's almost a kind of a cliché, the actor who harbors a deep desire to direct a film. But just how many actors actually do it, and when they do it, how many of those films are not just good and memorable, but also a little unexpected as well? Because that's what Kristen Stewart has done with The Chronology of Water. It's a highly stylized biographical drama, and I hate to use a word like as trite as as overused as biopic here. This isn't like a Michael. This isn't a Bohemian Rhapsody. The Chronology of Water plays an entirely different game to those films. Their purpose is entertainment and to make as much box office as possible. As good a film as The Chronology of Water is, I'd consider it less entertainment than it is a truly intense experience. It's not an easy watch, but it's a very worthwhile watch. My understanding is that this was a passion project for Kristen Stewart, who also wrote the film script. It's based on the memoir by the American writer and academic Lydia Yuknovich, and it's really quite a life that Lydia has had. And the film doesn't sugarcoat it at all, but rather it shows the struggles and the trauma of Lydia's life in a really raw and sometimes upsettingly confronting way. Lydia is played by the British actress Imogen Poots, who I know primarily from the equally, though differently, intense punk band versus Nazi film Green Room by Jeremy Saulnier.
0: Oh, yeah, that was an intense watch.
1: Yeah, really good film. The Chronology of Water shows Lydia's journey from a childhood of physical and sexual abuse inflicted on her and her older sister, Claudia, played by Thora Birch, by their father, Mike, played by Michael Eccles, an abuse to which her alcoholic mother, Dorothy, played by Susanna Flood, appears willfully blind. The film also covers Lydia's successes in high school and college swimming, her own struggles with alcohol addiction, and her attempts at overcoming and healing the deep trauma of her childhood through several relationships with both men and women, even BDSM therapy. The therapist is played by Kim Gordon of Sonic Youth fame.
0: Okay.
1: But primarily through writing, with her initial literary attempts encouraged and fostered by the well-known author Ken Kesey, with whom Lydia and several other students write a collaborative novel. And that's the same Ken Kesey who wrote One Flew Over the Cuckoo's Nest, and he's played in the film by Jim Belushi.
0: That's a lot. And that really seems quite intense. I mean, my first question is how graphic are probably the first moments of the film where we realize what happened in the childhood. Is it confronting or is it treated in a
1: look, nothing is way? Nothing is directly shown.
0: Okay.
1: It is more implied, but it is nonetheless incredibly confronting. The way it's shot, the way it's been put together. And like aesthetically, there is a specific aesthetic to the film, and that I think works in its favor. This isn't a film that's merely content to show you the various events of Lydia's life. It goes further than that. You're not just seeing what happened to Lydia. The film also goes to great lengths to put you inside her head, and it has the benefit of what I assume, having not read any of her work, is her actual writing from her memoir to assist in getting you into her head. It's visceral, necessarily uncomfortable prose born of a traumatic life, and the film meets that prose with visceral, necessarily uncomfortable images and editing and sound design that can sometimes be overwhelming. I think it's very clear that Chris had a vision for this film and has put a great deal of thought into the look of the film. She shot on grainy 16mm film with rounded corners, so that along with some pretty intense editing gives the film a look of flicking through old photographs.
0: And I think, you know, in such a film with such a strong character at its center, I guess a lot of it rests on Imogen Poots.
1: It certainly does. Yeah, she's
0: shoulders.
1: The anchor.
0: And so how does she do, like, is she transfixed? Is she transformed by this character?
1: Yeah, it's a really, really great central performance. It's an incredibly emotionally heightened performance at times, and you'd expect that given that she's playing someone who's frequently under the influence and suffering from the horrifically cruel experiences that were inflicted upon her as a child. But interestingly, the performance never tips over into the melodramatic, and I think, bring it back to Kristen Stewart, you look at her as an actor, she's not an actor who gives over-the-top melodramatic performances. She has given intense performances, but they're not you wouldn't consider them melodramatic or over the top. And Imogen Poots similarly gives an intense but measured performance. It's really, really good, and a great collaboration between the director and the star.
0: Okay, so look, it looks like as you said, maybe a hard watch, but very worthwhile.
1: Yes.
0: Out of 5 stars, how many stars for The Chronology of Water?
1: I'll give it 4 stars.
0: Okay, well, that's 4 stars for Chronology of Water, and we'll be right back with some more soul-soothing music.
1: I need it.

0: And you're listening to CinemaScape, and that was another beautiful song by Dolly Parton in a trio. To know him is to love him. And to something, again, quite different, maybe a bit more of a proper biopic compared to the film that you just talked about, Chronology of Water.
1: Yeah.
0: This one is De Gaulle, Resistance. And this is the first part of a two-part film. The second part will be released in October in Australia, and it's going to be called De Gaulle, Liberté, Freedom. And it basically tells the story of the General De Gaulle, Charles De Gaulle, which you might know him by the name of the airport in Paris.
1: Yes, yes, I have flown into it a couple of times. And of all the French, like 20th century French politicians, De Gaulle is the one who I know.
0: Exactly. And he's, you know, even to this day, all the politicians in France refer to him as their model. You know, whether they can be from quite left wing to very right wing, it's just a model.
1: Like, yeah.
0: And they all claim that they're there. You know,
1: oh, like the Americans spiritual with Lincoln.
0: Song. Yeah, exactly. Yeah. So yes, he made France the way France it is today, because especially at the beginning of the Second World War, where France surrendered to the Nazis, he decided to fly to London, and then from London he did that very historical call on the 18th of June 1940, where he called all the people of goodwill in France to not surrender and to basically start what will become later the resistance.
1: Yeah.
0: And so in this first film, we see the first 2 years. So we see them from 1940 to 1942. We jump right in. So we don't come back to, in that sense, it's not a full biopic. Like, we don't cover the first years and what Charles de Gaulle did in the First World War,
1: yeah,
0: to become a general. So we see him directly as a general and his rebellion against the French government of the time, and how he decides to basically on his own to create an army that could defeat the Third Reich. And,
1: okay.
0: And so it's at the beginning, and this is something that was quite interesting in this film, is at the beginning you sometimes feel like, is he completely insane to think that he could actually pull that off? Of course, we know the result for today.
1: Yes.
0: So we kind of have a hint on, yes, probably he will be able to. But really, for the first, so it's quite a long film, like the first half, and I think the second half is roughly the same. They're a bit more than 2.5 hours each.
1: Yeah.
0: So that's one of those epic, you know, a couple of years ago we had The Three Musketeers reinvented in two-part films.
1: Yeah.
0: Last year or 2 years ago was Count of Monte Cristo. That was
1: very
0: 3 hours.
1: Very long film, but very good.
0: And so this is part of that reinvention of French blockbusters, where they just put the money, they just believe in their theme, they just believe in their character, and they just go for it in a big, big epic.
1: Well, someone as loved as De Gaulle in France, then I expect it will be very, very successful.
0: Yeah, and to be fair, the film basically in France only became successful because we had a heat wave and cinemas were air conditioned. And
1: gotcha.
0: So then people flocked actually to see it, to the point that in France they actually pushed forward the release of the second part, which was only supposed to come after summer. But they said, no, we've got a gold mine, we're going to use it now. But you know, a lot of people actually really liked it in France, and it's a strong portrayal of Charles de Gaulle, who I must say
1: is there a good central performance?
0: Yeah, like that's the thing. Simon Apkarian, who plays Charles de Gaulle, is really strong in the performance.
1: Yeah,
0: I wouldn't really say that he looks like him from what I know. I'm not from that generation, but I've seen many pictures of the general, and he really, what's very strong is he embodies his stature.
1: Yeah.
0: And so as soon as we see the man, and that man, General de Gaulle, was very famous to be very tall, and he was very very much a force of nature. And so he really embodies this. And then once you believe that, you don't question it ever again. There's also a few other very interesting characters in the film. in particular, one very young man called Fernand Bonnier de la Chapelle, who will become a very important personification of the resistance, but actually history completely forgot about him.
1: Oh, yeah.
0: And through their research, the director and the co-writer found his story and just decided to basically thread his story through the first episode of that two-time film. And he's really beautifully played by Florian Le Sueur, who is a newcomer in France. And of course, he's got that angel face that's going to represent the birth of the resistance in France. So it kind of works really well in a poetic way. But also there's a couple of familiar faces. Well, we've got Simon Russell Beale, who plays Winston Churchill.
1: Oh, cool.
0: And the same, does a great job. He kind of, he's got the shape of the man, and that's all we need to believe in it. And two big stars in France, Benoît Magimel and Mathieu Kassovitz, who played two high-marked military on both sides of the fence. Probably read your history books a bit before. I got a bit lost, especially in that part of the war, which is more centered on how de Gaulle had to go through Africa to try to reach Europe through the south.
1: Yeah.
0: And not yet. That's probably going to be the second part where we're going to talk about the Normandy D-Day and all of that organization. This one is the first one centered on the Battle of Bir Hakeim. It's quite intense. It feels at some point a bit unfair that it's only, you know, the poor little soldiers who didn't ask for anything that are going to be killed, and none of the generals are actually just, you know, risking their lives. So sometimes it's just like, oh, is that really what war is about? But
1: it is. Yes.
0: And so that's, but that's epic. That's beautiful. Try to watch it on the big screen because, there's the big battle moments that make the film the epic it needs to be.
1: Okay. That sounds really, really fascinating. How many stars for De Gaulle Resistance?
0: I'll give it 4 stars because I think, it's quite entertaining. I actually learned a few things. And even though it's a bit more than 2.5 hours, I wasn't bored for 1 minute. And this is all we have time for in this week's episode of CinemaScape. Today, Ben Trenter-Brown gave The Chronology of Water 4 out of 5. And I, Laurent Clerc, gave Insidious Out of the Further 3 out of 5. And De Gaulle Resistance 4 out of 5. The CinemaScape team acknowledges the Gadigal people on whose land we meet and the traditional custodians of country throughout Australia and their connections to land, sea and community. Thanks to my co-presenter, Ben Trenter-Brown, and to Eastside FM, where we record the show every week. CinemaScape is broadcast across Australia via the Community Radio Network. 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
2: Hello, welcome to Wellbeing. I'm Guy Murphy. This is part two of two of my discussion with Professor Sean Kane from Flinders University about sleep, light, and circadian rhythms. Your research highlights that when we sleep can be just as important as how long we sleep for. How does sleep timing influence our overall physical and mental well-being?
3: Yeah, we're appreciating more and more that the regularity of your sleep is more important than the duration of your sleep. In the past, there's been a focus on advising people to try to get, 7 to 9 hours sleep, for example. And it's not bad advice, but we're finding that the better advice is not the amount, but the timing. So if you tend to go to bed, within about an hour, half hour, the same time every night, and wake up, around half hour, hour, the same time every morning, that tends to matter more for your well-being than the sheer amount. We published a paper in the journal Sleep very recently, a couple of years ago, and we found that, the regularity of the sleep was much more predictive of your longevity than the amount of sleep. And we've got a follow-up study where we looked at the same thing, but in a bunch of different diseases, so nearly 200 diseases. And we found that sleep regularity, so going to bed, waking up at the same time or thereabouts every day, was much better for avoiding all sorts of diseases and much more predictive than the duration itself. In fact, it was about 10 times more predictive of later disease than sleep duration itself. So, which is, I think, good news for everyone, because regularity is a much more controllable thing than sheer amount of sleep. So it's, especially if you're controlling the lights in your environment, if you reduce your light exposure at night, you can hardly help but go to bed at about the same time. If you're not suppressing your melatonin, if you're not shifting your clock to a daytime phase, your body just takes over, and you will tend to go to bed and wake up at the same time. But duration's a little bit more difficult to control. Some people are shorter sleepers, longer sleepers. That's a little more difficult, but timing is quite easy to control. And so the fact that it's so much more important for your longevity and likelihood of developing diseases is quite good news. We have something in our hands that we can easily manipulate.
2: And coming back to, you mentioned how duration of sleep varies quite widely. There's that classic trope of successful entrepreneurs who claim that they only sleep 4 or 5 hours a night on a consistent basis. Is that realistic? In terms of a normal range, what is a realistic amount of time to sleep from minimum to maximum?
3: Realistic, if you're getting less than six, it's very unlikely that you're functioning as well as you could. And I think there's a lot of lying about people's sleep.
2: Absolutely.
3: So in order to seem tough and motivated, you know, people might say, "Oh, I only get 4 hours of sleep a night." And though anyone getting 4 hours of sleep is not functioning well.
2: Yep.
3: So it's to me, it's like bragging about how much alcohol you drink. Like, you know, this isn't a good decision. This is not going to lead to optimal human functioning. And you know, there's no need for everyone to be optimal all the time. But you know, getting 4 hours of sleep is, there's hardly anyone who is going to operate to the best of their ability. So that extra time that you might get, extra 2 or 3 hours, it just means that your waking hours are, you know, at 50% capacity or something like that. So it's dumb, but it's also just generally a lie. You know, if you actually followed these people, if you tracked their sleep, it's so unlikely that that is a truthful statement. Now, it might be from time to time they get 4 hours sleep because they have some deadline and they have to work through the night and, yep, they're able to get that particular task done. But this isn't something that you can maintain as, you know, as a lifestyle. It's just unlikely. You know, I would put any amount of money on that being untrue when anyone says, you know, I only get 4 hours sleep a night.
2: So to clarify, 6 hours of sleep is more or less what you're saying is that's the bare minimum of sleep that we should be aiming for to be having on a regular basis.
3: Yeah, I think in general, I mean, if you just look at the, you know, the distribution of typical sleep patterns, you know, we in general, we consider under 6 hours as very short, like on the extreme end. So it's very unlikely that someone would naturally get by and only need that little sleep. It's much, much more likely that you're curtailing your sleep and that you would get more if you let yourself. Personally, I'm more on the 8+ side. So I get more than 8 hours sleep.
2: Okay.
3: And I feel good with that.
2: Interesting. Well, that's, I wanted to ask on the flip side, how many hours of sleep would be oversleeping for the average person?
3: Yeah. Oversleeping is an interesting concept. And certainly there's a lot of evidence that long sleep is also related to negative health outcomes, right? So getting more than 9 hours sleep tends to be related to, you know, more disease, etc. But the question is, you know, is this really about the sleep? Or, you know, do people who get so much more sleep have, you know, underlying problems that are causing the sleep? And when we are sick, our bodies tend to, you know, push us toward sleep states, and we recover. Our bodies recover during sleep. We often feel better, you know, after getting a good chunk of sleep. So the bodies are in recovery mode, you know, during sleep, and so, you know, getting more of it is a reasonable thing. And so it's questionable whether how much we can overindulge in sleep. I think it's more likely in general, you know, we get the sleep that we need. And it's not like eating where you can eat any amount. People can't just sleep for, you know, 24 straight hours unless they're really ill. it stops itself. So it's questionable how much you can overconsume sleep. I think, you know, those results showing that too much sleep is related to poor health outcomes, I don't think it's because these people are choosing to overconsume and that's bad. I think it probably more relates to the fact that there is something going on in the body and the body's trying to recover, and that's the thing that's related to the poor health outcomes.
2: Okay, interesting. You're listening to Wellbeing. My guest is Professor Sean Kane from Flinders University, talking about sleep, light, and circadian rhythms. I just wanted to move on and talk about shift work a little bit. You know, you've mentioned the mortality risks of a disrupted circadian rhythm. Surely shift workers face these issues. And so what practical strategies can help reduce those mortality risks for these sorts of workers?
3: Yeah, I mean, shift work is a tough one. It is, to some degree, it's necessary. I think not all shift work is necessary. You know, we should try to avoid having a 24-hour society as much as possible. But, you know, for hospitals, for example, you need to have staff to deal with accidents or anything negative requiring, you know, health interventions at night. So obviously we need a certain amount of it, but it is hazard work. You know, over and over you see, you know, greater mortality, you know, greater rates of cancer or mental health problems. You know, shift work is the ultimate insult on sleep and the circadian system. You know, you're getting loads of light at night when your body is expecting darkness. It's disrupting all the clocks of your body. It really is a very damaging thing to do to yourself. So, you know, in general, I think we should be, you know, treating it as hazard work, to do it only to the extent that it's necessary. And to some degree, giving tips about it, you know, feels like giving tips on, you know, healthier cigarette smoking, you know, you're building a better filter for, you know, for a cigarette. It's like, okay, it's a bad thing. It's always going to be bad.
2: Yeah.
3: But, you know, I think the advice in general is, you know, do it as little as you can. And, you know, try not to be doing it for, you know, 10, 20 years. It's not, you know, it will take a toll, and there's no way to make shift work healthy except to try to minimize it.
2: Yeah.
3: You know, the problem is the things that you need to do during shift work, things like, you know, you need to be under bright light. You need to be under blue enriched light at night, because if you're doing shift work and it involves doing anything that, you know, requires some focus and alertness, and if you're working in general, that's the case. You can't be under dim warm light. You're going to need to be under more blue enriched light. You know, it's for safety reasons and functioning reasons. But that's the very light that's going to disrupt the clock. And so it's you have a short term need of being, you know, alert and functioning well against the long term problem of disrupting your clock over and over again. It's probably better to be on more regular schedules than rotating schedules. But you know, it's always going to be some degree of bad.
2: Yeah. Say if you had, hypothetically, you had like a worker that was paving the roads, putting new tarmac down, that sort of thing, and they worked, you know, they started their shift at midnight every night rather than, you know, on a rotating roster where they're working sometimes early in the morning, sometimes late at night, or, you know, whatever it may be. So say if you had someone like that and they slept at the same time every morning, or, you know, whenever they went to sleep, it was exactly the same time. They got enough sleep, you know, they got, let's say, 8-9 hours of sleep, and they woke up at more or less exactly the same time. The regularity of the sleep was there. Would that substantially mitigate some of the mortality risks, or is it still really harmful because they're not getting natural light, they're getting a lot of white light and blue light and that sort of thing? Yeah, what would be the case there?
3: Yeah, I mean,
2: they're not getting natural light, they're getting a lot of white light and blue light and that sort of thing. Yeah, what would be the case there?
3: Yeah, I mean, that's

0: you know, theoretically, you could invert your body clock to the nighttime work. The problem is no one really does that. And people have social lives and families, and, you know, those people are up in the day. And so, you know, it, for a long time, people have thought, oh, if you could just perfectly invert the schedule and stick to that new light dark cycle, your body wouldn't know what real daytime is, and you'd flip it. And your body would be better able to sleep during the real daytime, but it's your biological nighttime. It's just practically it doesn't work because people live in the real world, and that involves other people. That involves, you know, needing to go to the store when it's open, etc. So yes, theoretically it's possible, but practically it's not.
1: Now, what are some simple lifestyle changes that people can make to better align their circadian rhythms and improve their day-to-day well-being?
0: Yeah, I think number one is your light. We spend so much of our waking day indoors. We have these jobs that, you know, that keep us inside when there's so much beautiful natural light to be had. But getting outside, getting natural light, hopefully we can get at least 2 hours of exposure to natural light. And that doesn't mean, you know, just in the morning. Any light you get while the sun is out tends to have a beneficial effect on the strength of your clock. And it has, you know, positive effects on your ability to sleep later on that day. So getting outside, and if it's tough to do so, eat your light or eat your lunch outside to get light. You know, try to get some morning light if you can, that's great. But any light throughout the day is going to be beneficial. And then what's even easier than that, because I find, you know, getting that natural light in the day, you know, it is a problem because people work and it's just not easy to do. What's really easy to do is changing your light bulbs at night. So if you have more orange, dim, warm, almost like romantic type lighting in the home at night, and that's all you use. If you dim the screens on your TV, so I will watch some TV at night, and I have a setting that is a low energy setting, and it makes it quite dim. So I set it to the maximum. I'll keep my phones on, I'll have a dim light filter on my phone, so it's, I'll use that from time to time. Just trying to avoid any kind of whites and blue enriched light at night, keeping it nice and low. That will tend to, you know, cause you to have, you know, better quality sleep, more regular sleep, earlier sleep.
1: Yeah.
0: It'll be easier to get up the next day. The light at night is an easy fix. A little bit harder is getting more light in the day. But if you do it, see really instant benefits.
1: Great. And so when we talk about getting light, does that mean direct sunlight on the skin? Does it mean light into the eyes? Or does it mean both of those things? What's the most effective way to absorb light in order to regulate the circadian rhythm, I suppose, is what I'm asking?
0: Yeah, well, it really is about light to the eyes. So, you know, there are a lot of people interested in positive effects of light on the skin, and UV light in particular. And certainly, you know, here in Australia, there's a vilification of UV, and we have some pretty extreme UV. It's probably led us to avoid a lot of healthy sunlight. But yeah, it's about light in the eyes. So I never wear sunglasses because I work a lot and I don't get as much natural light as I would like. But I certainly wouldn't want to be wearing sunglasses to minimize the impact of what little natural light I am able to get. Now, some people are going to have eye conditions that, you know, require them to be a little more protective. But getting outside, and even if you're in the shade outside, it is so much brighter than the light indoors. You know, even if you go outside and you're in the shade, it could be thousands of lux. But when you're inside, you know, it might only be 100, 200. So it's difficult for us to judge visually just how much brighter it is outside because our visual systems adjust the brightness. But yeah, okay. Getting outside, even if it's in the shade, you know, obviously you don't want to be staring at the sun. But if you are outside, even if it's overcast, you are getting loads of light.
1: Interesting.
0: And that's what you want.
1: So even if you're sitting inside, for instance, and the sun is shining right through your window,

0: into your eyes, it's still better to be outdoors.
1: Yeah, if you're measuring the light, coming in through a window, and then you go on the other side of that window, it's going to tend to be quite a bit brighter. Yeah. But, windows are good. And if you can work by a window, that's great. And there's lots of studies in hospitals even showing that people with their beds closer to the windows actually recover better than the people in the deeper bed in the room. It's the light through the window is good. Some light's better than no light, but there's really no substitute for getting outside, getting some natural light, even if it's in the shade, even if it's overcast.
0: Right. Can wearable technology help people better understand their own circadian rhythms and make healthier choices?
1: Yeah, well, that's actually something that I've been doing. So we made these devices originally for our own research. So it's a wearable light sensor, and now we're making it. We sell it to researchers. It measures all the different wavelengths of light. It models the impact on your circadian rhythms. So, we are as a team here making a wearable kind of circadian light sensor that ultimately will guide people to better, healthier light. Obviously, we've been doing decades of research on this, and we know that this is such a powerful way to improve health that we made it as a wearable for research, and now we're going to bring it to a broader group. So as of probably early next year, we'll have our own wearable circadian light sensor to help people guide them in better behaviors. Other wearables, I use wearables. I have a Whoop and an Aura, I'm interested in tracking my sleep, and it's helped me a bit. Especially things like the Whoop will really pay attention to the regularity of your sleep when giving you feedback on your sleep timing.
0: Cool.
1: So you get a better sleep score if it's more regular, and so I know they're quite interested in the sleep regularity work as well. In fact, one of the people at Whoop was a student of Andrew Phillips, who is my co-founder of my company and creator of our wearable, but also is involved in all that research we've been talking about. So there's a relationship there. Whoop know about the importance of regularity, and it feeds into their scores, which is great.
0: Yeah, that is great. Interesting. Is there one misconception about blue light or screen use before bed that you wish more people understood?
1: Yeah, I mean, there's so much controversy over screen use before bed. I mean, really, no blue light before bed is good for you. Your circadian photoreceptive cells are so sensitive to blue light that it can disrupt your rhythms. It can suppress your melatonin. It's none of it is good at night. Looking at a screen is not necessarily going to absolutely destroy your sleep. And there's a lot of people who say, "Oh, it's a myth that screen use before bed influences your sleep." And a lot of the time that work is based on looking at something called sleep latency. So basically, what time do you go to bed and how long does it take you to fall asleep? And it's a very crude measure of an impact of blue light on sleep. We did a study, and we're just writing it up now, showing that blue light before bed actually has a profound impact on sleep, but you just have to measure the right thing. So not crudely, how long does it take you to fall asleep once you start trying? But we found for hours after sleep onset that there was still an alerting signal getting to the brain. And it was really impacting your REM sleep, which is the sleep that you're often dreaming during. And there's a lot of cognitive work going on during REM sleep. But if you had blue light before bed, it really negatively impacted that type of sleep. there is stuff going on. I think there's controversy only because people haven't measured deep enough. And if you're looking at a very shallow level, you can miss some really important things happening. But it's not just about screen use. It's really any blue light. So I think probably the bigger deal is people's ambient light in the room, their overhead lights. If you're using white light over your head at night and you're looking at your screen as well, well, that screen might be, 5% of the negative light that you're exposing yourself to. So it's not just screens. They're not magical light producing devices, but they do add to the blue content, and blue at night is not good.
0: Interesting. Okay. Looking ahead, what areas of circadian research are you most excited about, and how could they change the way that we think about health and well-being?
1: Well, in a way, I'm disappointed that it's taken so long for there to be, a broader appreciation of, the impact of circadian health on general health. We've been doing this work for so many decades, but on the positive side, the message is getting out there. And when I first came to Australia in 2012, it was still a pretty niche area, and people didn't really generally know what circadian rhythms were. Now it's quite broadly known. And people are very interested in it. I think once you hear about it and you start paying attention to circadian principles and getting more light in the day, getting less light at night, once you follow that, you realize it can be quite transformative. I think we're at this inflection point where it becomes part of medical practice. It becomes something that is just generally known by everyone. It's such a powerful thing. If you get your light exposure patterns right, you're going to feel so much better. You're going to be more positive in the day. You're going to sleep better. You're going to have a more fulfilling life. You're going to have less of a risk for developing chronic disease. I think we have not used, this tool enough. It's super powerful. It's very easy to get right. And so, I think I'm excited about the fact that now we've reached a point where it's quite broadly known. And, I'm a part of creating tools to help people get better light. And so it's something you can track. It's something you can pay attention to, get some good advice from, and, kind of live a healthier, happier life. I think it's in the next 5-10 years, it's just going to be general practice in life. Everyone's going to know about it. And everyone's going to use these principles to feel better and to live a healthy life.
0: Well, it's a very interesting subject. And thank you, Sean, for coming on the show. That's all we have time for today. But thank you very much. It's been a pleasure. And thanks for sharing all that interesting stuff about sleep and the circadian rhythm.
1: Great. Well, thanks for having me.
0: Not a
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